come to us from all over the country, some of the finest performers on their instruments, to work with our talented campers throughout the season. We also have on stage with us tonight the faces of tomorrow in music. With us tonight, our Camerata advanced string players are playing with our orchestra tonight. One of the components of the special program and the professional experience they have is playing side by side with their mentors. And I'd like to have them stand up and be acknowledged. They're doing such a great job, and it's such an honor to have them with us. And it's such an honor to share this stage with all of these great musicians. And that includes, of course, our conductor tonight, a beloved figure here at Blue Lake Fine Arts Camp, Dr. Alexander Jimenez, who always brings a special energy and passion and dedication to all that he does here on the podium and beyond. He serves as professor of conducting and director of orchestral studies at Florida State University's College of Music, and has served as music director of the Tallahassee Youth Orchestra from 2000 to 2017. He is a dynamic presence on the podium, has appeared with orchestras around the US, Europe, and the Middle East, including the Royal Scottish National Orchestra and the Brno Philharmonic, amongst many others. Highly respected as an educator, he's in demand as a guest conductor, teacher, and adjudicator with youth orchestras and adjudication panels throughout the US and Europe. And he's served in such capacities as with the Boston University Tanglewood Institute, the European Festival of Music for Young People in Belgium, and we're very honored to have him at Blue Lake Fine Arts Camp. He's put together a wonderful program of Americana for our special July 4th celebration tonight that will include in just a little while music of the first true American composer, William Billings, the Revolutionary War era composer, three of whose popular hymn tunes were in the 20th century orchestrated to dazzling and moving effect by a modern American master, William Schumann, in the New England Triptych. There's always been a bond between America and France going back to our beginnings when they helped us in our Revolutionary War. In fact, many contend that we couldn't have won it without them. And that bond would continue. Our revolution would inspire theirs shortly thereafter. And that continues to this day, often expressed musically. We're going to swing down the Champs-Élysées with the iconic American composer, the brilliant young George Gershwin, in one of his great works, An American in Paris. And we're going to cap it all off, and how could we not, with the great national march of America, The Stars and Stripes Forever by John Philip Sousa. And we'll get underway in a moment with Morton Gould's American Salute. But first, please welcome to the stage our concertmaster of the Blue Lake Festival Orchestra, and my friend, Igor Kalnin.

How'd you like that? Beautiful playing, huh? It's just such a joy to make music with these guys and to be able to be in performance and just do things that are just fun to do, and to have the response that I get from them is fantastic. The next work on the program, sometimes the word icon is used entirely too much, but I don't think that this would, I think this is an exception. This is an icon of American musical repertoire, An American in Paris, by George Gershwin. How many of y'all have heard the name George Gershwin? Raise your hands. Good, many of you, that's all right. George Gershwin was a very serious composer. He also wrote for Broadway. He had a brother named Ira, who was a lyricist and worked with him. Mr. Gershwin had gone to Paris to study with a very, very famous conducting teacher. Her name was Nadia Boulanger, and she was a teacher of a great many, many of the 20th century's greatest composers. And he came back, actually before he came back, he started sketching his ideas for this work, An American in Paris. The idea would be that he was the American in Paris. It was the first time he had been to Paris. And he gives us a snapshot of that experience while he's there. Young American man who goes to Paris for the first time. He's, ambling about at the beginning, taking in the sights and sounds, and then becomes really overwhelmed with all the things that are going on in Paris. If you haven't been to Paris, Paris has a lot going on like all the time, like never stops. And so at one point in the story, he becomes very homesick. How many of y'all were homesick at least once while you were here? Raise your hand. Yeah, I get it. And so he becomes homesick, but then he starts to hear a little bit of American jazz, the American jazz of the late 1920s, and this begins to revive his spirits, and then he goes on to be just overjoyed by his experience in Paris. One of the things you'll notice about this work that's a little bit unique is that Mr. Gershwin, when he came back from Paris, one of the sounds that really impacted him the most were the sound of Parisian taxi horns, known as klaxons. And our very own Tom Stansel, who's playing baritone sax, has designed a very special set of klaxons just for this performance. In fact, they are very unique. Could we have a couple of klaxon sounds back there? Give us a... Okay. He went to school for many, many years to learn how to do that. Very specific technique. These klaxons are as close to the klaxons that Gershwin brought back with him from Paris. And so I hope you will enjoy this wonderful ride through Paris, An American in Paris by George Gershwin. Thank you.

Thank you all so, so much. Now we're going to sing Canterbury Lane, so if you will please stand. All right, there we go.

0: Oh, it's such a stirring sound to hear all of these campers, 1,000-plus campers, joined in song on the Blue Lake song, the Blue Lake hymn, Canterbury Lane, which was penned by Ludolf Ahrens, the German emigre composer and maternal grandfather of Blue Lake's founder, Fritz Stanzel, whose Ahrens Art Colony in Door County, Wisconsin, was a model and inspiration for Blue Lake Fine Arts Camp. And just before that, our great national march, John Philip Sousa's The Stars and Stripes Forever, an appropriate end to our special July 4th celebration of America at 250. We've been enjoying the sounds of the Blue Lake Festival Orchestra under the direction of Dr. Alexander Jimenez. That wraps up tonight's broadcast from the 2026 60th anniversary season of Blue Lake Fine Arts Camp and our Summer Arts Festival. Our series continues on Sunday, July 12th with the Blue Lake Festival Band under the direction of Jason Fedick. 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Our thanks to the production staff here at Stuart Shell, and our broadcast director tonight was Steve Alberts. I'm Foley Shuler, wishing you a wonderful July 4th celebration. This concert has come to you live from Blue Lake.
1: 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I'm Judy Wagley. Thanks for joining us on this 4th of July holiday. 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
2: Little boy asked me, Daddy, what's a train? I guess the times have changed. Kids are different now. Some don't even seem to know that milk comes from a cow. My little boy can tell the names of all the baseball stars. I remember how he memorized the names on railroad cars. The Wabash and the TP, Lackawanna and the IC. Yeah, the nickel plate. Good old Santa Fe. Just names out of the past. I guess they're fading fast. Every time I hear my little boy say, Daddy, what's a train?

years or so. All the things I did when I was just a kid, how far away those old memories appear. I guess it's plain to see they still mean a lot to me, 'cause my ambition was to be an engineer. Daddy, what's a train?

We're traveling the highways and the railways once again this week on the Sing Out Radio Magazine. And sometimes when you're on the road, you need some holiness music. We just heard the Price Sisters from their recording A Heart Never Knows and Get on the Main Highway. That's on Rebel Records from the Price Sisters. And before that, it was the first version of Me and Bobby McGee that I ever heard. I was just about in college, and I learned it from Gordon Lightfoot. Me and Bobby McGee is on If You Could Read My Mind from 1970 from Gordon Lightfoot. That's on Reprise Records. And before that, from a woman named Diane Patterson, the title track of her recording. It's called Open Road, and that's on her own record label. She's from Southern Oregon. We let off that set with Utah Phillips from the recording Good Though, and we heard Daddy, What's a Train? That's on Philo Records from Utah Phillips, the golden voice of the great Southwest. We're going to lead off this next set with a tune from Paul Simon's recording Hearts and Bones. This is a demo of Train in the Distance. Here's Paul Simon on the Sing Out Radio Magazine.

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This is episode 1830. And remember, you can also hear us on iTunes.

This is The Sing Out Radio Magazine, and I'm your host, Tom Druckenmiller. Our theme music this week comes from the band Country Cooking, and they're recording 26 bluegrass instrumentals. We just heard Orange Mountain Special, featuring Tony Trischka on the banjo, Russ Barenberg on the guitar, Lou Martin on the mandolin, and Kenny Kosick on the fiddle. Country Cooking is on Rounder Records. And before that, from 1946, we heard the Delmore Brothers and Freight Train Boogie. That's the title track of their collection on Ace Records from England, the Delmore Brothers. And before that, I have a confession to make. I am a big-time Jimmy Webb fan. And one of my very favorite tunes is one of his most popular ones, and that's By the Time I Get to Phoenix. That's from the collection called 10 Easy Pieces on Guardian Records from Jimmy Webb. And before that, John Hartford wrote a lot of songs about steamboats, but he wrote a couple really good ones about being on the road. And we heard Keep on Truckin' from John Hartford and the Hartford String Band Good Old Boys on Rounder Records. And we let off that set with a demo of the song Train in the Distance from Hearts and Bones by Paul Simon. That's on Legacy Records. We're going to lead off this next set with a tune that I think of all the time when I think of traveling. It's from Judy Collins, from Who Knows Where the Time Goes, Ian Tyson's classic, Someday Soon, on the Sing Out Radio Magazine.

Johnson bought him a car, 'twas a brand new Ford Model A. Old man Jones, when he found it out, well, he bought him a new Chevrolet. They both begun to brag and what a car they had. Each one said his car was the best. So they bet a jug of gin to let the best car win and said a day.

Oscar Ford gave the signal for to start, but Mitchin was the judge on the stand. Old Riley Pocket was to hold a jug of gin and turn over to the lucky man. Up rode the starters in a mighty cloud of dust, both drivers was a trying to fly. Old man Johnson was a stepping on the gas, was to Jones had

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Both drivers were side by side. They both crossed the line at the very same time, and Mitchin had to say it was a tie. To make this record, we're nearly about drunk. We're glad nobody didn't win, for we got the liquor and we sat right down to drink up again.

That's a tune I always wanted my old rock and roll band to do. Kansas City Southern from Pure Prairie League. And they're recording Two Lane Highway. That's on the old RCA Records label from Pure Prairie League. And before that, we heard from the brand new recording from Hot Buttered Rum. It's called Lonesome Panoramic. And we heard Leaving Dallas. That's on their own record label, Hot Buttered Rum. And before that, another classic from Asleep at the Wheel. Choo Choo Chaboogie. From a collection of their music called Swing Time on Sony Music. And before that, from the fine old-time band called Roustabout, from their self-titled recording from a bunch of years ago now on Yodelahi Records, we heard The Race Between the Ford and the Chevrolet from Roustabout. And before that, we heard Wellesley Station from John Reichman and the Jaybirds from their recording On That Other Green Shore. That's on Corvus Records. And we let off that set with Someday Soon from Judy Collins and her recording Who Knows Where the Time Goes on Elektra Records. Hope you've enjoyed our two-part feature, Traveling the Highways and the Railways. Next week, it'll be festival time on the Sing Out Radio Magazine. 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
0: That begins at 10 a.m. tomorrow morning here on Blue Lake. Here's the weather forecast for West Michigan. Tonight, mostly cloudy skies. There's a 40% chance of showers and thunderstorms with lows in the mid-60s. Mostly cloudy skies tomorrow morning, then becoming mostly sunny later. There's a 40% chance of showers and thunderstorms with highs in the mid-80s. Monday, mostly sunny with a 20% chance of showers and thunderstorms in the morning with highs in the mid-80s. And looking ahead to Tuesday of next week, mostly sunny skies with highs in the mid-80s. Please stay tuned. 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

Dexter Gordon in 1962, the Sammy Kahn and Julie Stein tune, Guess I'll Hang My Tears Out to Dry, with Dexter, Sonny Clark on piano, Butch Warren on bass, and Billy Higgins on drums. And that same rhythm section, well, switch out Sonny Clark for Herbie Hancock and add another special guest with Dexter. We'll be hearing from that group a little later this hour. I'm Janie Lee Ross. Thanks so much for listening to Jazz with me.

an all-star band led by Ray Brown on bass, Milt Jackson on vibes from their record Much in Common. That was Ray's tune Gravy Blues, before that Blue in Green, the Miles Davis tune Pat Martino live at Yoshi's Jazz Club in Oakland in 2000. Joey DeFrancesco with him on organ, Billy Hart on drums. And we began that set with All Blues from Kind of Blue, 1959. And it's a jazz rule, if you invoke Kind of Blue, it's that important. You got to name the whole lineup, sort of a litany of jazz saints. Miles on trumpet, Coltrane on tenor, Cannonball Adderley on alto, Bill Evans on piano, Paul Chambers on bass, Jimmy Cobb on drums. Thanks for listening to Jazz.

She's Leaving Home, the Beatles tune originally from Sgt. Pepper's Lonely Hearts Club Band. That was Brad Mehldau's arrangement of the Beatles tune. Before that, Driftin', Herbie Hancock in 1963 from Taken Off with Dexter Gordon on tenor, Freddie Hubbard on trumpet, Billy Higgins on drums, Butch Warren on bass. Kicked off the set with All the Things You Are, Pat Metheny with Dave Holland on bass, Roy Haynes on drums. I'm Jana Lee Ross. Thanks for listening to Jazz with me.

What a genius. Johnny Costa at the piano playing the Gershwin's Clap Your Hands. I'm Jana Lee Ross. 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

That is David Hazeltine at the piano, with Ron Carter on bass and Al Foster on drums, and the classic Jerome Kern Otto Harbach tune, Smoke Gets in Your Eyes. That's from their recording, The Time Is Now. The time is now for jazz. I'm Dave Schwann. Hello there. Delighted to have you aboard. Hope you can stay with us for a lot of the great American music we call jazz. Here is Hendrik Merkens, harmonica virtuoso, from his recording New York Nights, and a tune by bassist Sam Jones called Bittersweet.

Hendrik Merkens, always doing great work on harmonica, also composing, doing a number of different things. Here leading a quartet featuring Dotto Maroni on piano, Chris Berger on bass, and the late great Jimmy Cobb on drums. A tune by bassist Sam Jones called Bittersweet, and that's from New York Nights, CD by Hendrik Merkens. You're listening to Jazz with Dave Schwann. Here is tenor saxophonist Sam Dillon with a tune by Jimi Hendrix. This is from Sam's CD called Out in the Open, and Jimi Hendrix's tune, Third Stone from the Sun.

Music by Jimi Hendrix, Third Stone from the Sun, played there by tenor saxophonist Sam Dillon. It's from his recording Out in the Open. Peter Zak is at the piano there, Yoshi Waki on bass, and Billy Drummond on drums. You're listening to Jazz with Dave Schwann. Our thanks once again for joining us and supporting this great American music. Here is a quartet of some real veterans that did some fine work in the 1980s and 1990s. The quartet known as Sphere. Kenny Barron at the piano, Ben Riley on drums, Charlie Rouse is on tenor, and Buster Williams on bass. Quite a quartet. This is from the recording Four for All. That's F-O-U-R for All. And a tune by Buster Williams called Air Dance.

the quartet known as Sphere. Quartet taking its name from Thelonious Monk's middle name, Sphere. The tune called Air Dance, written by the bassist in the group, Buster Williams, along with Kenny Barron on piano, Ben Riley on drums, and Charlie Rouse on tenor sax, four veterans getting together for a fine quartet in the 1980s and 90s, Sphere. That's from their recording, Four for All. You're listening to Jazz with Dave Schwann, One for All here. We thank you again for joining us. Please stay with us. We have a lot of great music ahead.

Dave Brubeck and Tony Bennett with Lullaby of Broadway live in Washington, D.C. Joey Alexander is up next from his recording Eclipse, joined by bassist Reuben Rogers and drummer Eric Harland on John Coltrane's Moment's Notice.

certainly a jazz classic, A Child Is Born, the beautiful piece by Thad Jones, played there by Freddie Hubbard, along with Mel Lewis. This is from the recording called Mel Lewis and Friends. Mel Lewis, of course, the co-leader and drummer with the Thad Jones Mel Lewis Big Band. And at the time this recording was made, that band was going strong under their leadership. The recording done in 1976. Hank Jones, brother of Thad Jones, at the piano there. Ron Carter on bass. And by the way, Thad Jones was the musical supervisor for this recording. So you might say it's all in the family, and indeed, a lot of good friendship going around there for A Child Is Born from Mel Lewis and Friends. Before that, Joey Alexander and his friends, bassist Reuben Rogers and Eric Harlan on drums, with John Coltrane's Moment's Notice. That's from their recording, Eclipse. You're listening to Jazz with Dave Schwann and Ahmad Jamal.

the great Ahmad Jamal, and a tune that really put him on the map back in the 1950s with his trio in Chicago, actually, Poinciana. Ahmad Jamal's solo piano, obviously, here from a wonderful CD called Ballades or Ballads. You're listening to Jazz with Dave Schwann, and up next, the Keystone Trio, paying tribute to the music of the great Sonny Rollins with his tune, Erigen.

The Keystone Trio, taking its name from the legendary club in San Francisco, Keystone Corner, and the music of Sonny Rollins, Erigen, which is Nigeria spelled backwards. John Hicks on piano, George Marat's bass, Idris Muhammad on drums. That is from the CD called Nuclear Music, N-E-W-K-L-E-A-R. We thank you so much for joining us this hour and hope you enjoyed all the great American music we call jazz. Dave Schwann finishing up with Antonio Adolfo from his recording Hebrido and Afo Samba.

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There were angels dining at the Ritz, and a nightingale sang in Berkeley Square. You're listening to Jazz. I'm Jana Lee Ross. Thanks so much for joining me. That was Cedar Walton at the piano from his record Seasoned Wood, with Peter Washington on bass and Al Foster on drums.

A real sultry ballad, Joey DeFrancesco playing organ, Houston Person on sax. Before that, On the Road from pianist Bill Mays. And before that, On the Trail, a jazzification of On the Trail from Ferde Groffé's Grand Canyon Suite. That was Dana Stevens on sax with John Schofield playing guitar. I'm Janie Lee Ross. Thanks for listening to Jazz. Here's some Thelonious Monk from one of those groups that has always blurred those lines between classical music and jazz, the Turtle Island Quartet.

I've been trying to lose weight. I'm not talking about for my heart or for my health, but for that pink taffeta dress, the one that I paid too much money for, that was too small in the first place, the one I pushed way back to the closet. You know what I'm talking about. Now, I had been on the road for about 5.5 weeks, and I had lost about 5.5 ounces. Shut up. Look out, dress. I got home and I rushed upstairs, threw open the closet door, and discovered that the plastic bag that had been around my pink taffeta dress was on the floor. And the slip was missing. Then I heard a noise coming from the bathroom. I turned, and there he was in my pink taffeta slip. I looked at him and I said,

She is a master of a slow build-up to a musical punchline. Marlena Shaw, what a great performer, singing You've Changed. Before that, Do Nothing Till You Hear From Me, the Duke Ellington tune with Lenore Raphael on piano, Howard Alden playing guitar, and we kicked off the set with The Duke, a Dave Brubeck tune, and that was Phil Woods on sax, Tom Harrell on trumpet. You're listening to Jazz.

A rather upbeat version of the Gershwins' The Man I Love. More of an optimistic slant on that tune. That was Cedar Walton at the piano, Vincent Herring on sax, Jeremy Pelt on trumpet, Peter Washington on bass, and Al Foster on drums. Thanks so much for listening to Jazz with me. I'm Jana Lee Ross, and you can get in touch anytime and let us know what you love about jazz. 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

The Elevens in 1961. The tune Nardis. Scott LaFaro with him on bass and Paul Motion on drums. I'm Jana Lee Ross. 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

Toots Thielemann playing harmonica. The Gymnopédie number 1, composed by Erik Satie, given a jazz twist. Before that, Blossom Dearie singing It Might As Well Be Spring in French. That's from State Fair originally, not in French. Before that, Full House, a Wes Montgomery tune from a band led by one of Wes's sidemen back in the day, Melvin Ryan at the organ. That was Full House, and playing guitar, filling the Wes Montgomery role on that, Peter Bernstein. Thanks so much for listening to Jazz.

Little Sunflower, the Freddie Hubbard tune, Milt Jackson leading the band from The Vibes, and before that, Flossie Lou from Anthony Wilson, guitarist and composer and leader of that ensemble from his 1998 release called Goat Hill Junket. This is Jazz. I'm Janie Lee Ross. Thanks for listening. Freddie Hubbard for you now, live at the Left Bank in Baltimore, 1967. This is Echoes of Blue.

Echoes of Blue, live in 1967 at the famous ballroom in Baltimore, Maryland. Freddie Hubbard playing trumpet. A very young Kenny Barron playing piano with him. Also Benny Maupin on tenor, Herbie Lewis on bass, and Freddie Watts on drums. I'm Janie Lee Ross. Thanks so much for listening to Jazz With Me. You can get in touch anytime and let us know what you love about jazz. 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

George Benson playing guitar and singing and swinging with the Count Basie Orchestra. That's a Frank Foster tune, Ready Now That You Are. I'm Janalee Ross. Thanks for listening to Jazz With Me.

Oh, wait a minute, baby. Wait a minute, baby. Hold it right there. Hold it right there.

Well, that swings. George Benson with the Count Basie Orchestra singing Without a Song. And before that, Count Basie himself in Montreux in 1977. Kidney Stew is the tune, and what a band with the Count. Roy Eldridge on trumpet, Benny Carter on alto, tenor Zoot Sims, the trombones, Vic Dickinson and Al Gray, Ray Brown on bass, and Jimmy Smith playing drums. That is a band. And before that, a tribute to Count Basie from Oscar Peterson and Harry Edison, simply titled Basie. I'm Jane Lee Ross. Thanks so much for listening to Jazz with me. Let's swing just a little bit now with a great Gershwin tune from Count Basie.

Count Basie in Montrose 77, Bookies Blues. And before that, the Clayton Hamilton Jazz Orchestra, kind of a bossa nova arrangement of For All We Know. I'm Jana Lee Ross. Thanks for listening to Jazz with me. Here's Wes Montgomery in 1965.

Wes Montgomery, the guitar legend, in 1965, with him Harold Mabron on piano, Arthur Harper on bass, Jimmy Lovelace on drums. That was the Coltrane tune, Impressions. I'm Jana Lee Ross. Thanks so much for listening to Jazz with me. You can get in touch anytime and let us know what you love about jazz. 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

0: That saxophonist Joe Lovano from his brand new album called Paramount Quartet with Fanfare for Unity. We'll hear Joe Lovano this Wednesday with saxophonist Mark Turner on Thursday and the great Paul Gonzalez on Friday. This week, jazz from Blue Lake after 10 o'clock. My name is Lazaro Vega, inviting you to listen.
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2: Let's hear some Spanish music before we hear a Dvorak string quartet. This is called La Maja y el Ruiseñor, the Maiden and the Nightingale, from the Goyescas, after Goyescas artwork by Enrique Granados, two pianists, Elena Martín and José Melitón.

The Maiden and the Nightingale by Enrique Granados from his Goyescas. A late Dvorak quartet, the number 13, the one which came after the famous American quartet, will be heard in just a few minutes. I have music for you here by Manuel de Falla from his opera La Vida Breve. Life is short, it might be translated. The interlude in Spanish dance. Jesus López Cobos conducts the Cincinnati Symphony.

Jesús López Cobos and the Cincinnati Symphony Orchestra with two excerpts, the interlude and the famous Spanish dance, from La Vida Breve, Short Life, by Manuel de Falla, an opera. Here's a piano piece by Manuel de Falla called Canción, or Song. Miguel Baselga is pianist.

kind of a song without words, called Song, Canción by Manuel de Falla. Well, most people have heard the famous American Quartet, the number 12, by Antonin Dvorak. It was just after he wrote that, in fact, just after having returned home to Bohemia after his stay in America, that he wrote this quartet, the number 13 in G major. There's no subtitle attached to this. And I think, therefore, it is not very well known. It's a sad thing that it really needs a subtitle in order to be famous. But here's the Vlach Quartet playing this 13th quartet in G major by Dvorak.

0: the Vlach Quartet of Prague and music by Antonín Dvořák, which he wrote in Bohemia. That's his string quartet number 13, second to last string quartet. Written just after he came back from the United States. This is something by Filippo Azzaiola. Ah, tell me, sweet love, if you can help me, do not disappoint me.
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0: This is called an English Overture. It's the first of a few we'll be hearing, and it's composed by a man named Paul Lewis in 1971, Royal Ballet Sinfonia led by Gavin Sutherland.

A work based on English folk song, played by the Royal Ballet Sinfonia, led by Gavin Sutherland. 1971 music by the British composer Paul Lewis, and he gave that rather generic title. It's called An English Overture. And as it turns out, it's the first of a few English overtures we'll be hearing. Also a Brahms trio coming up later on. We'll be listening to an overture by the 18th century British composer William Boyce, and we have an overture now written for a 1930 concert. Sir Arnold Bax, was commissioned to write a short orchestral overture, and this is called a picaresque comedy overture. Picaresque, referring to a swaggering trickster like D'Artagnan or Casanova, depicted in this work. London Philharmonic, led by Bryden Thompson.

The Overture to a Picaresque Comedy of 1930 by Sir Arnold Bax. That was the London Philharmonic, directed by Bryden Thompson. Here's another British overture. An overture was another name for a suite in the Baroque, but also as a symphony as well. And here's an overture in the form of a symphony by William Boyce of the 18th century. We'll hear the overture number 9, played by Cantilena, directed by Adrian Shepherd.

Some music of William Boyce of 18th century England. His Overture, number 9 in A major, played by Catalina, Adrian Shepherd, the director. It's not hard to hear where Boyce was a follower of Handel. One more English overture, and then it's on to Brahms chamber music. Here is the overture to The Fairy Queen, after Shakespeare's Midsummer Night's Dream by Henry Purcell. Roger Norrington conducts the London Classical Players.

Overture to the Fairy Queen by Henry Purcell. Roger Norrington, directing the Period Instrument London Classical Players. In 1880, for her 61st birthday, Johannes Brahms sent Clara Schumann a piano trio. This is what she wrote back. "I'm happy with all the movements. How splendid the developments are. How one motif unfolds out of another, one figure out of another. How charming the scherzo is. And then the andante with its gracious theme, which must sound quaint in the doubled octaves, quite traditional. How fresh the last movement is, so interesting in its artful combinations." We're going to hear this C major trio by Johannes Brahms, the trio number 2, opus 87, performed appropriately by the Clara Wieck trio, named after the woman for whom the music was composed, Clara Wieck Schumann.

Performance by the Clara Wieck Trio, an ensemble named after Clara Wieck Schumann, and that's appropriate because the piece we just heard was written for her 61st birthday. That was Johannes Brahms, Piano Trio in C, Opus 87. Here's a musette, a dance by Gluck.

0: Leopold Stokowski and his orchestra with a musette from Armide by Gluck.
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0: So good to be with you, Peter Van de Graaff here. Itzhak Perlman will play Tchaikovsky's Violin Concerto in a little bit. We're going to spend some time now, though, with music from operettas. And let's begin with Franz Lehár. This is from his operetta Juditha, and it's the aria In einem Meer von Liebe. The title character of the operetta sings of how she would love to sink into a sea of love. And Lucia Popp is the soprano with the Ambrosian Opera Chorus and the Academy of St. Martin in the Fields, led by Sir Neville Mariner.

the passionate aria, I would like to sink into a sea of love from the operetta Giuditta by Franz Lehár. That was Lucia Popp with the Ambrosian Opera Chorus and Academy of St. Martin in the Fields, directed by Sir Neville Mariner. Hope you'll stay tuned for Tchaikovsky's Violin Concerto with Itzhak Perlman, violinist. We have a couple of overtures to operettas now. This is to Franz von Suppé's Fatinitsa and the Boston Pops, led by Arthur Fiedler.

Boston Pops, led by Arthur Fiedler. We heard the overture to an operetta by Franz von Suppé called Fatinitsa. And here is another operatic overture. A reminder, though, that we'll be listening to Tchaikovsky's Violin Concerto with Itzhak Perlman after a short while. This overture is to the operetta by Jacques Offenbach called The Grand Duchess of Gerolstein. Antonio de Almeida conducting the Scottish Chamber Orchestra.

members of the Chukar Buddy Ocarina Quartet with an arrangement of I Have a Song to Sing-O from Gilbert Sullivan's Mikado. Famous work indeed here, with some very famous performers as well. Tchaikovsky composed this. Apparently, well, he was inspired by a couple of things. Apparently, one of them was Lalo's Symphonie Espagnole, which, because of its piquant rhythms, according to composer Tchaikovsky, he was inspired to write a work for violin and orchestra, which ended up being his violin concerto, originally composed for Leopold Auer, who thought that it required considerable modifications. It was then first performed by one Brodsky, and Adolf Brodsky specifically, who continued to champion the work even after it received a terrible reviews at the premiere. In our recording here, Itzhak Perlman, solos with the Philadelphia Orchestra led by Eugene Ormandy, Tchaikovsky's Violin Concerto.

Eugene Ormandy and the Philadelphia Orchestra, violinist Itzhak Perlman, and composer Tchaikovsky, his D major violin concerto. This is an anonymous early Italian dance.

Becky Baxter performing on what is called an Italian single row harp. Some anonymous early Italian music, a Galliard called L'Erba Fresca. This is Blue Lake Public Radio, WBLU Grand Rapids at 88.9 and WBLV Twin Lake and Muskegon at 90.3, a division of Blue Lake Fine Arts Camp. I'm Peter Van de Graaff. I'd like to provide you with some Czech music as we have a nationalistic work by Dvořák, his overture My Home, and also one of his Slavonic dances. And we begin here with a Czech dance from 1949 by Bohuslav Martidu. This is the third of three Czech dances for two pianos, and it's played by the Clinton Narboni duo.

Music from 1949 by the Czech composer Bohuslav Martinů. Quite a nationalistic piece, which sets us up for some more nationalistic music from Bohemia by Antonín Dvořák in just a moment or two. From the Three Czech Dances, that was the third by Martinů, and it was recorded by the Clinton-Narboni duo. We're going to hear some Richard Strauss and some Carl Maria von Weber as well later on. Hope you'll stay tuned. Antonín Dvořák and a couple of nationalistic pieces by him. We first hear an overture he wrote, which was to open up a drama originally. One of the tunes he used here is, subsequently, after he wrote this, became the national anthem of Bohemia. And so Dvořák called the overture My Home. Here it is played by the Czech Philharmonic, led by Libor Pešek.

Libor Peshek and the Czech Philharmonic Orchestra with a very nationalistic work by Antonín Dvořák, originally written to open a nationalistic play. He called this the overture My Home. Another nationalistic work of Dvořák. This is one of his Slavonic Dances, Opus 72, from the second set. It's a polonaise, which is a Polish dance, but it's actually a Czech dance here, of course. Czech Philharmonic, Karel Šejna, the conductor.

one of the Slavonic dances by Antonín Dvořák. That was Karel Šejna and the Czech Philharmonic Orchestra with the dance number 6 of the second set. That's a dance called a polonaise, dance in triple meter. It's a Polish dance. Here is another polonaise. It's by Karl Maria von Weber. He wrote this for piano, but Liszt turned it into a work for piano and orchestra. Joel Fan is the pianist with the Northwest Sinfonietta, Christoph Chaniard, the conductor.

Joel Fan, piano, the Northwest Sinfonietta, Krzysztof Szanyar, the music director, the Polonaise Brillante, the Brilliant Polish Dance, by Karl Maria von Weber, which he composed for the piano, but then Franz Liszt made the version for piano and orchestra we heard there. We still have another Polonaise Brillante to hear for piano and orchestra by another great 19th century pianist composer. But first, a little Polonaise by Bach. Now, listen very carefully to this recording because it's played on the very delicate instrument known as the clavichord by Nicholas McGeegan.

Nicholas McGeegan playing the clavichord in that Polonaise in G minor by Johann Sebastian Bach. This is by another great 19th century pianist. Can't call him a great composer, but he was by all accounts a wonderful pianist. Henry Herz, H-E-R-Z is his name. And this is his grand Polonaise Brillante, brilliant Polish dance for piano and orchestra. Howard Shelley is heard with the Tasmanian Symphony.

Howard Shelley was the pianist with the Tasmanian Symphony Orchestra, and that music by a 19th century pianist composer named Henry Herz, H-E-R-Z, the last name is spelled. That was his Grand Polonaise Brillante. Something different now, as we've been listening to a number of Polonaise. Now we have a wind serenade. This is written by a youthful Richard Strauss, and it's played by the Winds of the Seattle Symphony, led by Gerard Schwartz.

some early music of Richard Strauss. He made quite a splash with that piece, brought on some other wonderful opportunities for him. And I think he had his first conducting experience with that piece as well. That was the Wind Serenade in E-flat, his Opus 7. He was one of the great child prodigies of all time. We heard a performance by the Winds of the Seattle Symphony, directed by Gerard Schwartz. Here's a song by Strauss called Kling, Resound. My soul strikes a true note, though I imagine the wretched thing would be torn apart by the fierce sorrow of savage times by now. Sing, my soul. Jesse Norman, soprano, and Jeffrey Parsons, piano.

0: It's one of the better known songs by Richard Strauss. Kling, sound or ring out. That was Jesse Norman soprano and Jeffrey Parsons piano.
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Louis XIII had been married to Anne of Austria since 1615, but they were still childless in 1637. So the king placed the Kingdom of France under the protection of the Virgin Mary, and by golly, a miraculous conception happened. And in 1638 was born the Dauphin that you and I know as Louis XIV. Incredibly, there was a celebration, a huge four-day celebration in Venice. The ambassador Amelot de la Houssaye put this together and brought together some of the greatest minds. As part of the fabulous series of live concerts with the Center for Baroque Music in Versailles out of Paris, we have the Galilei Consort and Benjamin Chenier giving us this extraordinary mass for the birth of Louis XIV. This week on Millennium of Music, I'm Robert Aubrey Davis. Now, aside from the familiar names, there'll be some instrumental pieces by Gabrielli, and there'll be some motet settings by Monteverdi. The main figure is Giovanni Rovetta. He lived from 1596 to 1668, and his Mass on the Psalms, which was published in Venice in 1639, was probably employed for this event, celebrating the birth of the Dauphin. And much of the music from this recording features Giovanni Rovetti, as well as some of the settings of pieces by Giovanni Antonio Rigatti, who lived from around 1613 to 1648. What a great project. Recorded live, let's begin with music of Rovetta and others, music for the birth of Louis XIV.

The Galilee Consort, conducted by Benjamin Chenier. This is the Mass for the birth of Louis XIV, recorded live at the Center for Baroque Music in Versailles. I was going to feature this as part of some other program, but it's such an extraordinary recording. I think it deserves its own program right here on Millennium of Music. I'm Robert Aubrey Davis.

And Robert Aubrey Davis will let us pick it up with more of the sacred settings, including a Marian hymn by Rovetta and the huge credo from this mass that was presented in Venice as part of the festivities for the birth of Louis XIV. Once again, we're hearing the performances of Benjamin Chenier and the Galilei Consort.

The Galilei Concert, recorded live, Benjamin Chenier put this together and conducts it. The Mass for the Birth of Louis XIV, part of that fabulous collection of events that centers on the Center for Baroque Music in Versailles. This week, right here on Millennium of Music, I'm Robert Aubrey Davis.

I'm Robert Aubrey Davis. Well, we don't have time for the entirety of the rest of all of the program because it's quite extensive. But again, this live recording at Versailles recreates the Mass for the birth of Louis XIV as it was presented in Venice in that birth year, mostly music of Giovanni Rovetta and the brilliant work of the Galilei Consort conducted by Benjamin Chenier.

0: Benjamin Chenier, the recording of Venetian celebration. This is the mass for the birth of Louis XIV and his Galilei concert recorded live there at the Center for Baroque Music in Versailles. And what a fabulous recording this is. It's on the Alpha label. And for complete information, simply go to our website, millenniumofmusic.com. We're always very gratified when you do. Our technical director is Christopher Drummond, and for the program, this has been your producer and host. I'm Robert Aubrey Davis.
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2: Join me, pianist Orly Shaham, for a numbers game. We have five brilliant young musicians. One is an 11-year-old violinist who moved from Sydney, Australia at 7 years old to attend the Juilliard School. Two are violists, and one of them is a 6'5", 12th grader from Englewood, New Jersey, whose viola is almost as tall as he is. Next time on From the Top.
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Bill Cromwell here, your host and listening companion, and I see that you've arrived on the third floor. Wonderful. Be comfortable as we enjoy 2 hours of vocal and choral classical repertoire for the voice. Coming up in the first hour, we'll finish Schubert's Mass in E-flat major with the Sanctus, Benedictus, and Agnus Dei, plus works by Poulenc, Delius, and Leighton. In the second hour, a motet by Orazio Benevolo, and the featured work, a secular cantata by Felix Mendelssohn, Die erste Walpurgisnacht, the first Walpurgis night. The text is a poem by Goethe, and the subject matter is fascinating, with pagan rituals, ghosts and spirits, and a comic prank. More later. We begin with Antonio Lotti, an Italian Baroque composer who lived from 1667 to 1740. He composed settings for this excerpt from the Credo of the Ordinary Mass many times, but this motet is perhaps his most famous. Crucifixus etiam pro nobis. He was indeed crucified for us. Friend of the program and third floor favorite Harry Christophers leads the 16. I'm Bill Cromwell, and once again, we're together on the third floor.

Beginning our time together this week on the third floor, music from the Italian Baroque and Antonio Latti, Crucifixus with the 16, conducted by Harry Christophers. From an album of Marian music by Paul McCreesh and the Gabrielli Consort comes this next piece by 20th century British composer Kenneth Layton, Of a Rose Is All My Song.

A Marian motet by Kenneth Layton called Of a Rose Is All My Song. Paul McCreesh led the Gabrielli consort. It's not that I prefer contemporary choral music, say from the last 125 years, any more than I do medieval, Renaissance, Baroque, or Romantic, but having grown up singing any number of more modern works, music that was alien at the time to my youthful ears, I definitely have an affinity for the period. Case in point, this next composition by Francis Poulenc, his Mass in G minor, composed in 1937. It's more a Missa Brevis, a short Mass, because it omits the Credo. It has been described as cool purity. I love it, and I hope you do too. Think about turning up the volume just a tad. Noel Edison leads the Alora Festival Singers here on the third floor.

Noel Edison conducting the Alora Festival Singers here on the third floor with music of Francis Poulenc and his Mass in G minor. Perhaps you'd like to hear that Mass again. Well, you can, simply by going to the third floor website, classicalthirdfloor.org, all lowercase, classicalthirdfloor.org, click the Third Floor Presents and peruse every archived program. They're all free and include playlists. This is episode number 50. While you're on the website, consider supporting the program. You can also click around and read this and that and skim the gallery of guests I've had on the program. Finishing up Franz Schubert's Mass in E-flat major, which we began a few weeks back, today we'll hear the Sanctus, Benedictus, and Agnus Dei from that work. It's a definite contrast to the Poulenc Mass we just heard, and I enjoy the musical juxtapositions between eras and composers. Keeps it all pretty fresh. Claudio Abbado conducts the Vienna State Opera Chorus with the Vienna Philharmonic in this performance.

That was the last portion of Schubert's Mass in E-flat Major, a work we've been exploring over these last weeks. We heard the Sanctus, Benedictus, and Agnus Dei. Claudio Abbado conducted the Vienna State Opera Chorus with the Vienna Philharmonic. Back to the 20th century and Music Without Text by Frederick Delius, who composed two songs, To Be Sung of a Summer Night, in 1917. They're charming, and I think you'll recognize the melody from the second. Robert Teare is the tenor, along with the choir of King's College, Cambridge, directed by Sir Philip Ledger.

To be sung of a summer night on the water. Music of Frederick Delius, music without words. Robert Teer was the tenor, along with the choir of King's College, Cambridge, conducted by Sir Philip Ledger. Taking a short break, but I'll be back with music from Purcell and Benevolo. And remember the featured work this week, Felix Mendelssohn's Die Erste Walpurgisnacht. It's magnificent and quite a ride. Ghosts and spirits, pagan rituals, practical jokes, all based on a poem by Goethe. Fun! I'm Bill Cromwell, your host and listening companion. We'll reconvene on the third floor in a few moments.

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2: More fine choral and vocal music for the voice in the second hour of the third floor. I'm Bill Cromwell, your host and listening companion. This is episode number 50. Coming up in about 17 minutes or so, the featured work this week by Felix Mendelssohn, Die Erste Walpurgisnacht, The First Walpurgis Night. Stay tuned for details. We begin with a motet by Orazio Benevolo, Laetatus Sum, from Psalm 121 or Psalm 122. It can all be a bit confusing. From the middle of the 17th century, though, a delightful motet by Benevolo, with Hervé Niquet leading Le Concert Spirituel.

Hervé Nike led Le Concert Spirituel in that motet from Orazio Benevolo, L'Etatus Sum. The Kiev melody we're about to listen to comes from a 1998 recording called Peace in Our Time, Music of Peace and War. This is called Kentuckian of the Dead, Hymn of the Dead. I won't get on a soapbox. We're all aware of the state of things in the world. I can only hope that the music we listen to helps make us the best people we can be as we try to keep our own personal corner of the world brimming with love, decency, and humanity. Here's some of the text. All we go down to the dust, and weeping o'er the grave we make our song. We'll hear a performance by the choir of Lincoln College, Oxford.

Kentuckian of the Dead, a hymn of the dead, performed by the choir of Lincoln College, Oxford. That's a Kiev melody. Henry Purcell wrote O Solitude around 1685 with text by poet Catherine Phillips. I'll share the first 20 lines or so to give you the feel. O solitude, my sweetest choice, places devoted to the night, remote from tumult and from noise, how ye my restless thoughts delight. O loneliness, my sweetest choice. O heavens, what content is mine to see these trees which have appeared from the nativity of time, and which all ages have revered, to look today as fresh and green as when their beauties first were seen. O how agreeable a sight these hanging mountains do appear, which the unhappy would invite to finish all their sorrows here, when their hard fate makes them endure such woes as only death can cure. Richard Boothby plays the viola da gamba beneath Nancy Argenta's soprano, music of Purcell now, on the third floor.

O Solitude, music of Henry Purcell. We heard Nancy Argenta soprano with Richard Boothby playing the viola da gamba. The First Walpurgis Night, Die Erste Walpurgisnacht, by Felix Mendelssohn, composed first in 1831, then heavily revised and completed in 1843. Mendelssohn knew Goethe, who had written the poem with the idea of it being set to music. The premise is this: Druids in the Harz Mountains attempt to practice their pagan rituals in the face of new and

come with prongs and pitchforks, and the flame cleanses itself of smoke. It's all in good fun, and a splendid time was had by all. The work definitely has a fairly striking similarity to A Midsummer Night's Dream by the same composer, again Felix Mendelssohn. Die erste Walpurgisnacht, the featured work in the second hour of the third floor. We'll hear baritone Tom Krause, bass Jeffrey Wells, who's absolutely incredible, mezzo-soprano Christine Cairns, tenor John Garrison with the Cleveland Orchestra and Chorus, conducted by Christoph von Dohnanyi.

The featured work of the second hour and music of Felix Mendelssohn with text by Goethe, Die erste Walpurgisnacht, The First Walpurgis Night. Baritone was Tom Krause, the amazing bass was Jeffrey Wells, mezzo-soprano Christine Cairns, tenor John Garrison, with the Cleveland Orchestra and Chorus, conducted by Christoph von Dohnányi.

why not listen to The Third Floor again this week? You probably would like to hear the Poulenc again from the first hour. And wasn't Mendelssohn's Die Erste Walpurgisnacht an absolutely joyful entertainment? Go to The Third Floor website, classicalthirdfloor.org, all lowercase, classicalthirdfloor.org, click The Third Floor Presents and find episode number 50. 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The Third Floor is a production of WRGG 93.7 Greencastle, Pennsylvania. I'm Bill Cromwell. I'm looking forward to seeing you again next week on The Third Floor for vocal and choral classical repertoire. See you then.

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1: 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Please join me for a program that will also feature the Symphony No. 5 by Tchaikovsky. 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
0: 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Here's the weather forecast for our listening area. Partly cloudy skies overnight with a 20% chance of showers and thunderstorms with lows in the lower 60s. Tomorrow, mostly sunny. There's a 20% chance of showers and thunderstorms in the morning with highs in the mid-80s. And for Tuesday, mostly sunny skies with highs in the mid-80s.
2: Welcome to Early Music Now. Our show takes us to Avignon this week, where we'll hear music that may have been enjoyed by the popes who lived there during the papal schism. We'll also hear settings of poems by Petrarch, who first saw his muse Laura in Avignon. I'm Sarah Schneider, very glad to have you along today. For most of the 14th century, the Pope resided in Avignon in southern France, not in Rome. And starting in 1378, there were actually two popes, one in each city. What did the music sound like in the Papal Chapel of Avignon? We know that a new style was in development in northern France in the early 14th century, which would come to be known as the Ars Nova. Pope John XXII was not a fan, and I'll tell you more about that in a moment, but nevertheless, this new style made its way south and emerged in Avignon under Pope Clement VI in the middle part of the century. Ars Nova then traveled south into Catalonia around 1350. The work we are about to hear, the so-called Barcelona Mass, is intimately linked to the Avignon papacy. Avignon had strong links to Aragon, and there was a kind of singer exchange program between the two courts. Let's hear the first part of the Barcelona Mass now, performed by Ensemble Gilles Bachois, directed by Dominique Vellard.

Selections from the Barcelona Mass, performed by Ensemble Gilles Bachois, here on Early Music Now. A bit earlier, I mentioned Pope John XXII. He was one of the Avignon popes, and he had opinions about a new kind of music taking hold at the time. Here's what he wrote in a papal bull. Certain disciples of the new school prefer to devise new methods of their own rather than to continue singing in the old way. Therefore, the music of the divine office is disturbed with notes of these small values. Moreover, they hinder the melody with hockets. They deprave them with descants, and sometimes they pad them out in upper parts made of secular songs. The voices move incessantly to and fro, intoxicating rather than soothing the ear, while the singers themselves try to convey the emotion of the music by their gestures. The consequence of all this is that devotion, the true aim of all worship, is neglected, and wantonness, which ought to be eschewed, increases. Next, we'll hear Baptiste Roman playing vielle in a motet arranged for instruments. This is Imperatrix, O Maria.

Selections from the Barcelona Mass, which is named after the library where it is now held, but the music itself may have been heard in Avignon while the papacy was based there in the 14th century. We heard Ensemble Gilles Bachois, directed by Dominique Vellard, here on Early Music Now. I'm Sarah Schneider. I'm so glad you're listening today. The cityscape of modern Avignon is still dominated by the Palace of the Popes, which is a must-see for anyone interested in Gothic architecture and art. The great Sienese artist Simone Martini spent the final years of his life in Avignon, and some of his paintings can still be seen there. He became friends with the poet Petrarch during his time in the city, and later in the show, we'll hear a few settings of poems by Petrarch performed by Zinger Pur. If you visit the Palace of the Popes in Avignon, one of the rooms you can see is the study of Clement VI, with its impressive frescoes. Our next piece was written for Clement VI. This is Gloria Clemens Deus Artifex Tota Clemencia. The author of the text took the opportunity to mention the Pope by name and also make a play on words with the Latin word for clemency. We'll hear the Orlando Consort here on Early Music Now.

Selections from a recording called Popes and Anti-Popes, Music for the Courts of Avignon and Rome, featuring the Orlando Consort here on Early Music Now. The poet Petrarch was born in Italy in 1304, but his family moved to Avignon when he was a young boy because his father, who was a notary, got a job working for the papal court. In his later years, Petrarch could be quite critical of the city and its inhabitants. He called it Dismal Avignon on its horrid rock, and also criticized the excesses of the papal establishment. He wrote, "I am living in the Babylon of the West, where prelates feast at licentious banquets and ride, quote, decked in gold, fed on gold, and soon to be shod in gold if the Lord does not check this slavish luxury," end quote. On the other hand, Petrarch also met his muse, the beautiful Laura, in Avignon. She would be immortalized in hundreds of poems, and we're about to hear one, Laura Mia Sacra. Petrarch also loved wordplay and would frequently write about laurels, wind, and breath, words that are all similar to the name Laura in Italian. Here's Singer Pur with poems by Petrarch set to music by Adrian Villart.

Poems by Petrarch, set to music by Adrian Villart and performed by Zinger Pur. In that set, we heard Laura Mia Sacra here on Early Music Now. Early Music Now is distributed by the WFMT Radio Network Chicago and is produced in the studios of KMFA in Austin, Texas. I'm Sarah Schneider. Thank you so much for being here today, and until next time.

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1: Superstar pianist Long Long joins the Berlin Philharmonic for Ravel's jazz-infused piano concerto in G, and we'll hear the rare and powerful Symphony No. 1 by Hans Rott in concert from Berlin's iconic Philharmonie. Paavo Järvi conducts. I'm Jan Weller. It's the first stop of many in our European concert series. I hope you'll be listening.
0: 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Our day sponsors today are David and Debbie Miranda in memory of their son, Scott Daniel Miranda.
2: I'm Elliot Forrest, and it is my pleasure to welcome you to the next broadcast of the radio series from the Chamber Music Society of Lincoln Center, David Finkel and Wuhan Artistic Directors. Now in its 56th season, the Chamber Music Society is one of the world's leading chamber music presenters. From its home in New York's Alice Tully Hall, on tour and on recordings, the Chamber Music Society delivers dazzling performances by virtuosic musicians to countless devoted listeners. We'll hear a pleasing pair of contrasting works on today's program. First up, an enigmatic Incident for Violin and Piano by Patrick Castillo. And then we'll hear the Septet of Ludwig van Beethoven, which became one of the most popular works right after it saw its debut in 1800. Here's co-artistic director David Finkel with more.
3: We've titled our program today in order to bind together two wide-ranging musical aesthetics, one that of our present day and the other from the heyday of Vienna's classical period. Without question, every great composer of lasting significance was or is an innovator. They find ways of organizing the 12 tones of the scale, or more if one goes microtonal, into a language they call their own, or a language they inherit and develop in their own ways. Common to the musics of the last three centuries are also the elements of rhythm, the drama of surprise, the use of silence, and instrumental color. This juxtaposition of works, one by a composer of our time, Patrick Castillo, and another by our longtime friend Beethoven, points up chiefly the similarities rather than the differences between them. While their differences, chiefly in tonality, are readily apparent, their exploration of compositional possibilities allies them in artistic brotherhood. When Beethoven composed his septet in 1799, he departed from the traditional pairs of wind instruments to include only one on a part, leaving ample room for a quartet of strings. The once dominant violin now had to share the stage equally with the clarinet. In Castillo's Incident, the pianist is called upon, as well, to alter the traditional sound of the instrument. And if you are curious to see just exactly how pianist Wu Chen is making all the incredible sounds you are about to hear, do check out the video of this performance on the CMS website. I hope you enjoy this provocative listening experience. It's what great classical music is all about.
2: Thanks, David. This first work on today's program is by native New Yorker Patrick Castillo, who was born in Queens in 1979. He holds degrees in music composition and sociology from Vassar College and is active as a composer, performer, writer, and educator. About today's work, he writes, "Incident for Violin and Piano is the third of my incidents, following one for cello and piano and another for string quartet. These are instrumental chamber works that probe singular abstractions from within a deliberately narrative framework. An incident is something that happens, a spilled drink, an argument, a car crash. Any incident, when deeply considered, may reveal some underlying truth, some gravity or impatience beyond its superficial details. My incidents forego the car crashes and spilled drinks, aiming immediately for the underlying phenomena." Mendelssohn wrote, "Songs without words, these are stories without plots." The principal concerns of incidents for violin and piano are memory and elasticity, each a thing that may be tried to a breaking point. And now, from the Chamber Music Society of Lincoln Center, here are violinist Alexander Sitkovetsky and pianist Wu Chen for a performance of Patrick Castillo's Incident.

0: We heard Patrick Castillo's Incident with violinist Alexander Sitkovetsky and pianist Wu Qian in a performance from the Chamber Music Society of Lincoln Center on the WFMT Radio Network. I'm Elliot Forrest. The second half of today's program is devoted to a work from Beethoven's early years in Vienna, the Septet for Strings and Winds, in six movements composed in 1799. To both listener and performer, it will always be one of the most completely delightful and entertaining works. Beethoven, however, resented the enduring popularity of his septet. He thought its popularity took attention away from what he considered to be the more profound masterpieces that followed. But the skill, wit, and pure heart of the great composer is always in evidence throughout this well-loved work. The septet was first performed in concert in Vienna, along with the First Symphony, at the Royal Imperial Court Theater on April 2nd, 1800. Here's clarinetist David Schifrin with more.
1: The Beethoven septet, for me, is pure joy. I love the sonority, the kind of interplay between the wind section, which is the most incredible blend of horn, bassoon, and clarinet. I just think of it as the richest, creamy sound, that the overtones that we get with those three instruments, and the interplay with the string quartet, which, of course, in this instance is one from each of one violin, a viola, a cello, and a bass. And it creates this little orchestra that has the most incredible spectrum of sound.
0: Thank you, David. And now from the Chamber Music Society of Lincoln Center, here are three members of the Escher String Quartet, violinist Adam Barnett Hart, violist Pierre Lapointe, and cellist Brooke Speltz, joined by Edgar Meyer, double bass, clarinetist David Schifrin, bassoonist Bram van Sambeek, and Radovan Vlatkovic, horn, for a performance of the Septet in E-flat major of Beethoven.

We heard Beethoven's Septet for Winds and Strings, Opus 25, with Adam Barnett Hart, violinist, Pierre Lapointe, violist, Brooke Speltz, cellist, Edgar Meyer, double bass, David Schifrin, the clarinet player, Bram van Siembeck, bassoonist, and Radovan Blatkovic, horn, in a performance from the Chamber Music Society of Lincoln Center. That concludes our program for today. Join us for our next Chamber Music Society broadcast for some American Meditations. We'll hear a thoughtful soliloquy by John Corigliano, Meditations that Leonard Bernstein arranged for cello and piano from music from his Mass, and Aaron Copland's sublime Appalachian Spring. Here's a preview.

0: Just a sample of the music you'll hear on next week's broadcast. I'm Elliot Forrest. Thanks so much for listening. 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
2: Anton Bruckner once said that his Fourth Symphony features a portrait of a midday meal in the forest, complete with an imitation of a barrel organ. 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I'm Lisa Simeone.
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Welcome to Great Lakes Concerts. I'm Jody Knoll, your host. Great Lakes Concerts airs on Interlochen's Classical IPR, WRCJ Detroit, Blue Lake Public Radio, and on WKAR 90.5 Classical in East Lansing, where the program is produced. Mozart's Overture the Impresario opens this week's program as performed by the Traverse City Philharmonic. Staying with Mozart, the Ann Arbor Symphony plays his Symphony No. 39. Later, guitarist Matthew Cochran joins the Traverse City Philharmonic to play Joaquin Rodrigo's Concierto de Aranjuez. Great Lakes Concerts is made possible in part by a gift from Ed and Wanda Eichler of Pigeon, Michigan, who invite you to join them in supporting classical music on your local public radio station. Underwriting support for Great Lakes Concerts also comes from the Mosaic Foundation of Rita and Peter Hayden, based in Ann Arbor, honoring WKAR's more than 100 years of radio broadcast excellence for the citizens of Michigan. From a concert given in September of 2024 at the Lars Hochstad Auditorium in Traverse City, the Traverse City Philharmonic is directed by Kevin Rhodes in the overture to The Impresario by Mozart.

Mozart's Overture to the Impresario, in a performance by the Traverse City Philharmonic, led by Kevin Rhodes, a performance given on September 29th, 2024, at the Lars Hogstad Auditorium in Traverse City. This is Great Lakes Concerts. I'm Jody Knoll. We'll hear another performance by the Traverse City Philharmonic in about a half hour when they're joined by guitarist Matthew Cochran for the Aranjuez Concerto by Joaquin Rodrigo. And next we have more Mozart. This is his Symphony No. 39 in E-flat major, a performance by the Ann Arbor Symphony Orchestra led by Earl Lee in a performance at the Michigan Theater on January 25th, 2025.

Earl Lee conducted the Ann Arbor Symphony Orchestra in that performance at the Michigan Theater on January 25th, 2025, right around Mozart's birthday. That was Mozart's Symphony No. 39 in E-flat major. I'm Jody Knoll, and you're listening to Great Lakes Concerts. Spanish composer Joaquin Rodrigo's Concierto de Aranjuez is thought to be one of the most popular concertos for any instrument written in the 20th century. It's named after a royal palace, of which only the gardens remain, which was the summer resort of the Bourbon kings, though the music doesn't make a direct allusion to it. The composer said his objective was to create a suggestion of times past, the beautiful gardens of Aranjuez, its trees, its birds, unquote. Here is the Aranjuez Concerto for guitar and orchestra by Joaquin Rodrigo, guitarist Matthew Cochran, soloist with the Traverse City Philharmonic, Kevin Rhodes directing, a performance at Corson Auditorium Interlaken in March of 2025.

0: Guitarist Matt Cochran, soloist with the Traverse City Philharmonic, directed by Kevin Rhodes, in a performance on March 16, 2025, at Corson Auditorium Interlaken, of Spanish composer Joaquin Rodrigo's Concierto de Aranjuez, the Aranjuez Concerto, for guitar and orchestra. Great Lakes Concerts is produced at the WKAR 90.5 Classical Studios, a division of the College of Communication Arts and Sciences at Michigan State University. And I'm your host and producer, Jody Knoll. Great Lakes Concerts is made possible in part by a gift from Ed and Wanda Eichler of Pigeon, Michigan, who invite you to join them in supporting classical music on your local public radio station. 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
2: Anton Bruckner once said that his Fourth Symphony features a portrait of a midday meal in the forest, complete with an imitation of a barrel organ. On the next Chicago Symphony Orchestra program, Daniel Barenboim conducts this musical feast, plus works by Rimsky-Korsakov and Tchaikovsky, next time with the CSO. I'm Lisa Simeone.
1: 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The West Michigan weather forecast calls for sunny skies today. There's a 40% chance of showers and thunderstorms with highs in the mid-80s. Tonight, partly cloudy with a 20% chance of showers and thunderstorms with lows in the lower 60s. Tomorrow, mostly sunny with a 20% chance of showers and thunderstorms in the morning with highs in the mid-80s. Please stay with us. Sunday on Blue Lake is next.

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Good afternoon and happy Independence Day weekend to you, and welcome to an all-new edition of Sunday on Blue Lake here on Blue Lake Public Radio. This is Foley Shuler, glad to be with you, having been your host for the program in the Sunday morning time slot for nearly 30 years. It's with excitement that we now bring you the program in the afternoon, from 1 until 4 p.m., and excited about this new chapter for Sunday on Blue Lake, bringing you all sorts of great recorded classical music, making the connections and following the threads wherever they may lead. And that includes a good deal of marvelous musical Americana on the program today in honor of the 250th anniversary of the United States of America. And we're going to celebrate in grand fashion with all sorts of wonderful musical selections. Hope you can stay tuned for Sunday on Blue Lake. And it's all new time during the afternoon. We got things started with an early masterpiece by the great American composer Charles Ives, dating back to his youthful days working as an organist at his church in his hometown of Danbury, Connecticut. Originally writing that piece for solo organ, in fact, that was Ives' Variations on America. It was the later American composer William Schumann who then got his hands on that music of Ives and turned it into the orchestral work we heard there. Schumann's orchestration there of Ives' Variations on America, opening this all-new edition for the afternoon of Sunday on Blue Lake. And all sorts of great music, as mentioned, musical Americana on the way. That will include music of Aaron Copland and George Gershwin in our final hour. We will hear the great soul-stirring Lincoln Portrait, a work that is being performed far and wide out there. We had it at our live broadcast of the Blue Lake Festival band just last weekend, but I thought we would hear another wonderful version of this great piece that never fails to just touch the soul. In the great words of Lincoln, give an impressive musical frame by an American master, Aaron Copland. We'll also be hearing music from George Gershwin's great opera Porgy and Bess, the composer's own suite that he arranged from his opera. Coming up in the 3 o'clock hour, we'll hear Catfish Row, the suite from Porgy and Bess. Some solo piano music of a highly personal nature by Leonard Bernstein. And our musical centerpiece will be a real rarity and a special chance to hear a work that has been a long sought after collector's item amongst music collectors and one of the great works of the legendary Bernard Herrmann, whose birthday was just a little earlier in the week. We heard some of his great film music and chamber music during the afternoon in celebration of that occasion. But I thought on this edition of Sunday on Blue Lake, we would hear a major work that came before the iconic Hitchcock film scores and really showed early on what a musical genius Bernard Herrmann was. His dramatic cantata, Moby Dick, based, of course, on the great American novel by Herman Melville. And it was performed early on by the New York Philharmonic with the great Sir John Barbaroli conducting, and has been recorded several times over the years, but not easy to get one's hands on. I managed to get my hands on a copy of this and the classic 1960s recording with Bernard Herrmann himself conducting his stirring cantata, Moby Dick, for orchestra, male chorus, and vocal soloists. We'll be hearing that in the next hour. You won't want to miss it. And that will introduce a sort of theme of great American writers on our program, or at least to continue the theme. We'll introduce it a little bit later in this hour. And here's some music inspired by two great transcendentalist writers from Concord, Massachusetts, namely Ralph Waldo Emerson and Henry David Thoreau, both given musical portrait and expression
in music coming up a little later in the hour. Please stay tuned. And before we go any further, a special thanks to our Blue Lake Public Radio Day sponsors today, David and Debbie Miranda, sponsoring our programming today in memory of their son, Scott Daniel Miranda. And as our celebration of America at 250 continues, we hear what could be termed one of the great American symphonies, and I've heard it presented as such, not written by an American, but one of the greatest, and I would dare say the greatest, symphony written on American soil, at least one of the greatest, written here in America. Speaking here of music of Antonin Dvorak, his beloved Symphony No. 9 in E minor, From the New World. This was Dvorak's musical response to America, where he lived for several years in the 1890s, when he was brought here as the first head of the National Conservatory of Music in New York City. He spent his summer of 1893 in Spillville, Iowa, having heard about a Czech Bohemian community there. He had a wonderful time with his family there living in Spillville that summer. And it was there that he soaked up the sounds and the sights and just the feel of America and America's heartland, and would turn that into some of his most remarkable and memorable music that included what remains his best-known and oft-performed symphony, the Symphony No. 9 in E minor, From the New World. We'll hear it next as Joanne Folletta conducts the Buffalo Philharmonic.

The Buffalo Philharmonic Orchestra, under the direction of Joanne Folletta, performing the beloved Symphony No. 9 in E minor, From the New World by Antonin Dvorak. And this is Foley Schuller, glad to have you along for Sunday on Blue Lake, now at its new time, from 1 until 4 p.m. here on Blue Lake Public Radio. And I hope the show sounds as sweet during the afternoon hours, and excited about this new chapter for Sunday on Blue Lake in the afternoon, and hope you are too. And I hope you can stay tuned and enjoy the sounds on this edition of the show, which find us, of course, celebrating the 250th birthday of the United States of America. And we'll be celebrating with some wonderful musical selections coming up in the time that remains, including a choral masterpiece by the young Bernard Herrmann, legendary for his work in film. We're going to hear his 1938 cantata for male chorus, soloists, and orchestra based on Melville's Moby Dick. And one of several works that find us celebrating some of our great American writers in honor of America's 250th birthday. That will also include Henry David Thoreau coming up, given musical portrait by Charles Ives to start our next hour. And we'll wrap up the hour with some music evocative of a great friend and early on mentor of Thoreau's, namely Ralph Waldo Emerson, who is the subject of this music written by Andrew Bergeron, who is one half of the acclaimed Folies duo, husband and wife team of Andrew Bergeron on guitar and Carmen Murray on flute. And we'll hear music from their recording Delicate Omens as we hear the third and final movement from a three-part work by Andrew Bergeron called Emerson, inspired by Ralph Waldo. The third movement, entitled Moody Child. Here's the Folies duo.

We heard the acclaimed West Michigan-based Folias duo, Carmen Murray, flute, Andrew Bergeron, guitar, from their 2019 release, Delicate Omens. That was the third and final section from the three-part composition of Andrew Bergeron's Emerson that leads off the recording, inspired by the great American writer, poet, and philosopher Ralph Waldo Emerson. We heard the third and final section from the piece entitled Moody Child, with the Folias duo performing on this edition of Sunday on Blue Lake. And this is Foley Schuler. Glad to have you with us for our newly minted afternoon edition of the program. And hope you're enjoying hearing us in the afternoon beginning this week and ongoing from 1 until 4 p.m. here on Blue Lake Public Radio. And that music from the Folias duo, a bit of a preview of coming attractions for our program coming up next Sunday on Blue Lake at 1 p.m. We will hear all new music from the acclaimed Folias duo. They recently sent me their new release, Great Lakes, music inspired by our various Great Lakes from Carmen Murray and Andrew Bergeron. And we'll be showcasing the album and all five of the Great Lakes on next week's program. We hope you will be with us then. And a little bit of music from one of their earlier recordings, Delicate Omens, there to wrap up the hour. You're tuned to Sunday on Blue Lake Public Radio, WBLU Grand Rapids at 88.9, and WBLV Twin Lake and Muskegon at 90.3, a service of Blue Lake Fine Arts Camp. Today's Blue Lake Public Radio Day sponsors are David and Debbie Miranda, in memory of their son, Scott Daniel Miranda. And that Ralph Waldo Emerson-inspired music kicks off a portion of our program that will find us exploring music inspired by some of our great American writers in honor of the country's 250th birthday. And that will include the great Herman Melville and his masterpiece, Moby Dick, in music inspired by that great literary classic by Bernard Herrmann. His cantata on Moby Dick is coming up in just a little bit. We are going to next hear music by a good friend of Ralph Waldo Emerson, and early on, at least, a protege of sorts of Ralph Waldo Emerson, who would, before too long, break away and very much follow his own path. Namely, Henry David Thoreau, who is one of the four representative writers, along with Emerson, the Alcott family, and Nathaniel Hawthorne, that form the basis for the great masterpiece for piano by the American composer Charles Ives, his Piano Sonata No. 2, Concord, Massachusetts, 1840 to 1860. An extraordinary work, unlike any other, for the piano, by this iconoclastic and highly experimental American composer, visionary, who was deeply inspired and influenced by the transcendentalist writers that gathered around Concord, Massachusetts, mid-19th century. Various of them given musical portrait in this work, which concludes with the portrait of Thoreau. And we think of him around this time of year also, because it was on July 4th, 1845, that Thoreau took up residence at a cabin that he had built on some land that he borrowed from his friend Ralph Waldo Emerson on the banks of Walden Pond, just outside of Concord, and began his experiment in living, reflections on which would produce his great masterpiece, Walden. And that all began on July 4, 1845. He moved into a 15-foot cabin he had built on the northern shore of the pond, lived there for exactly 2 years, 2 months, and 2 days. Borrowing land from his mentor, he sought to strip life down to its absolute essentials to understand what one truly needs to live well and intentionally. And we're going to hear some music of another great
American icon Charles Ives, inspired by Thoreau. In the concluding music for the Concord Sonata, about Thoreau, Ives writes, "If there shall be a program, let it follow his thought on an autumn day of an Indian summer afternoon at Walden." He just sort of leaves it at that and leaves it to our own imaginations to fill in the rest. He does include a bit of a musical surprise at the end. I think you'll see what I mean. Here's Easily Blackwood to perform the final section, Thoreau, from the Concord Sonata by Charles Ives.

We heard the late, great Easley Blackwood, the Chicago-based pianist and fine composer as well, many years on the faculty at the University of Chicago. Heard there performing the final movement from the great masterpiece for solo piano by the visionary American master Charles Ives, his Piano Sonata No. 2, Concord, Massachusetts, 1840 to 1860. Usually known simply as the Concord Sonata, whose final movement is a portrait of Henry David Thoreau, a great American writer and philosopher, depicting him sitting on the banks of Walden Pond on an Indian summer afternoon. And did you hear that flute creep in there toward the end? That was Richard Grafe performing, as instructed by Charles Ives in this otherwise solo piano sonata, having the flute come in representing Thoreau himself performing on his own hand-carved flute there sitting at Walden Pond. And some music by one of our great American composers inspired by one of our great American writers in honor of the country's 250th birthday this weekend. And we're celebrating on this edition of Sunday on Blue Lake with your host, Foley Schuler. And we're also celebrating the program's move after many, many years in the morning to the afternoon. Good afternoon to you, and it's good to be with you here in the afternoon for Sunday on Blue Lake. We hope you're enjoying the program at this new time. You'll continue to listen to and enjoy the program in the weeks and years to come here on Blue Lake Public Radio. And we're going to continue our theme of great American writers inspiring music as we hear a major work by Bernard Herrmann based on one of the great American novels, Herman Melville's Moby Dick, as this special America at 250 edition of Sunday on Blue Lake continues. Before we go any further, a special thanks to our Blue Lake Public Radio Day sponsors today, David and Debbie Miranda, sponsoring our programming in memory of their son, Scott Daniel Miranda. A little earlier in the week, on the afternoon weekday program I host, we celebrated the birthday of the legendary film composer Bernard Herrmann, the 115th anniversary of whose birth was back on June 29th. A legend of cinema, renowned for those classic collaborations with Alfred Hitchcock and many other great scores, the first of which right out of the gate was for Orson Welles' debut film and masterpiece Citizen Kane, which returns to the theaters today and on Wednesday, a special 85th anniversary celebratory screening and return to the theaters and the big screen. And before he became famous for his film work and the iconic Hitchcock film scores and others, composer Bernard Herrmann wrote a highly acclaimed dramatic cantata entitled Moby Dick. He labored over it over the years 1937 and 1938 when he was working as a musician and conductor and house composer for CBS. Scored for soloists, male chorus, and orchestra, this powerful cantata brings Herman Melville's classic novel to riveting musical life, using lush, deeply expressive, and romantic musical language that in many ways prefigures Herman's great music for the screen. Bernard Herrmann originally envisioned Moby Dick as an opera, finding the scope of the Melville novel not surprisingly difficult to condense for the stage. He collaborated with librettist Clark Harrington to adapt the text into a cantata instead. And during the summers of 1937 and 38, the pair of them took trips to Massachusetts to research maritime history

1947 recording made under the baton of Bernard Herrmann himself of this fascinating, stirring cantata based on Moby Dick, which is structured in 7 descriptive sections that follow the tragic voyage of the Pequod. We begin with an opening maestoso, "And God Created Great Whales," and "Call Me Ishmael," which opens the work in a grand atmospheric tone. That's followed by the hymn, slowly and somberly reflecting the brooding tension of the crew. The third section is titled "At Last Anchor Was Up," sets the tragic journey into motion. We then have "Hist, Boys," capturing the dangerous energy of the whalers aboard the ship. Then a section marked "Slowly and Tranquilly," "It Was a Clear Steel Blue Day," featuring pensive soliloquies, including that of Ishmael, with evocative textures. And the final section is "Thar She Blows," a dramatic and kinetic climax to the cantata as the crew finally spots the white whale. Let's hear "Moby Dick," a cantata by Bernard Herrmann. We're going to hear a performance featuring the London Philharmonic Orchestra, the Aeolian Singers Chorus, male voices. Our vocal soloists include bass David Kelly as Ahab. We have bass vocals from Michael Rippon as well, representing the first and second sailors. Tenor John Amos is our Ishmael. And Bernard Herrmann conducts the assembled musicians for his cantata "Moby Dick," based on the great novel of Herman Melville.

Whist, boys, let's have a jig. 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Bang it, bellboy. Hurrah with the tambourine. Rig it, dig it, stig it, wig it. To make a pickle of thyself. Right, the jinglers. Hurry.

0: escaped alone to tell thee.
1: We heard music from 1938 by the great Bernard Herrmann, his cantata Moby Dick, based on the great American novel of Herman Melville, of Captain Ahab and his relentless quest after the white whale, providing the material for a stirring work for chorus, orchestra, and vocal soloists by Bernard Herrmann, who would go on to great fame, of course, as one of the legendary film composers of all time. And his birthday was just a little earlier in the week, back on June 29th. I thought we would hear this work that was very close to his heart and considered to be one of his masterworks, and not heard often. It's hard to put together the forces needed in terms of the full male chorus and the vocal soloists. And in 1967, Bernard Herrmann himself made a recording of it as he conducted the London Philharmonic Orchestra, the Aeolian Singers Chorus. And our vocal soloists included David Kelly, bass as the voice of Ahab, as Ishmael, John Amos, the tenor. Michael Rippon was a bass vocalist there too, representing the first and second sailors. Tenor Robert Bowman portrayed Starbuck and Pip, with Bernard Herrmann conducting in the libretto co-authored by Bernard Herrmann and W. Clark Harrington, based on the Melville novel. That was the cantata Moby Dick, concluding beautifully and poignantly and movingly with the spoken words of Ishmael from tenor John Amos, "And I only am escaped alone to tell thee." And this is Foley Shuler, glad to have you with us for Sunday on Blue Lake, and it's new time during the afternoons here on Blue Lake Public Radio for your Sunday afternoon listening pleasure. And a happy Independence Day weekend to you all. We're glad you can make us a part of your celebrations, and hope we're providing satisfying soundtrack to your weekend's activities. And we continue with more musical Americana in honor of the 250th anniversary of America, with music of George Gershwin next and Aaron Copland coming up later in this final hour together. First, a special thanks to our Blue Lake Public Radio Day sponsors, David and Debbie Miranda, who are sponsoring our programming today, in memory of their son, Scott Daniel Miranda. Bernard Herrmann had originally intended that Moby Dick material to be an opera, but then condensed it down into a cantata, which started more and more to make sense, given just how sprawling the material is and difficult to bring to the operatic stage. And working quite well in the cantata format there, as we just heard. We're going to hear next music by what has come to be known as very likely the top candidate for the great American opera, certainly right up there, the operatic masterpiece of the great George Gershwin, Porgy and Bess, based on the novel Porgy by Dubose Hayward, who later co-scripted the libretto and worked alongside George Gershwin's brother and collaborator, Ira Gershwin, to craft an extraordinary work, and work for the operatic stage that was purely American in its content, both in terms of the story and the music, both deeply compelling. And we're going to hear the suite that George Gershwin himself arranged from the opera. It was for many years known in other arrangements that came from other hands, other composers, but this arrangement made by Gershwin himself began to gain more traction in the years following Gershwin's all too early death in 1937 at the age of 38. And it has come to be regarded as the definitive suite from the opera. Brother Ira suggested that it be titled Catfish Row to distinguish it from some of the other suites, Catfish Row being the setting outside of Charleston, South Carolina, where the action takes place. We're going to hear Catfish Row, beginning with Catfish Row, setting the scene, and Porgy Sings, Fugue, Hurricane, and Good Morning, Sister. The suite from Porgy and Bess, Catfish Row by George Gershwin here with the St. Louis Symphony Orchestra under the direction of Leonard Slatkin.

Leonard Slatkin leading the St. Louis Symphony Orchestra in Catfish Row, the suite from the opera Porgy and Bess by George Gershwin. Good afternoon, this is Foley Shuler. Happy Independence Day weekend to you, one and all. Glad to have you along here on listener-supported Blue Lake Public Radio in Grand Rapids on 88.9 FM, across West Michigan on 90.3, and online at bluelakeradio.org. And it's a pleasure to have you with us for this first edition of Sunday on Blue Lake in the afternoon as we move to a new time after many, many years in the morning. It's great to have you with us here in the afternoon. Hope you're enjoying hearing the program at this time. And we look forward to a new chapter for Sunday on Blue Lake in the afternoon. And today, our inaugural program in the new time slot. And I would like to extend a warm welcome to all of our families who have been on the Blue Lake campus on this Sunday, what we call Final Sunday, the final Sunday of our first session of the summer season here at Blue Lake Fine Arts Camp. And what a great start we've gotten off to. It's always such an exciting time to have these talented young students of the arts here on the Blue Lake campus. And we thank you, all of our families, for sharing them with us over this last session. And we look forward to hearing the stories and seeing the resulting artworks, which have been shared throughout the day today with final performances happening around the campus. I'm not sure if any of our families are still here with us at this time, but if so, and if you're still within the sound of my voice, just accept our warm wishes and thank you for a great first session here at Blue Lake Fine Arts Camp. And hope you had a great time on this final Sunday here at Blue Lake. We're going to wrap up the program today and our special 250th Birthday of America program on this edition of Sunday on Blue Lake with one of the most moving and truly patriotic works in all of the repertoire, A Lincoln Portrait by Aaron Copland. Just before the camp season started, I took a little bit of time off just to sort of catch my breath and reset before the summer season started. And the highlight of that time off was taking a trip down to Chicago, one of my favorite places and favorite cities to explore, of course. And I specifically went down to see and witness and be part of the history of the opening weekend celebrations of the new Barack Obama Presidential Center that just opened on Chicago's South Side in Hyde Park. Though the museum admission was sold out already far into the future, into November at that point, I was still able to wander the grounds and the campus there and visit some of the buildings, including the brand new branch of the Chicago Public Library, which is part of the center as well, and a wonderful resource. And just to soak up the special energy and spirit of all of those people who had come together to celebrate the opening of this, much more than a presidential library, but a whole center for human exploration and endeavor and aspiration. And it was a moving event. I was in tears several times just walking around and being part of that history. It was quite moving. And as I looked up at that massive, impressive, monolithic building rising up out of the ground and seeing those words of President Obama etched on the side of them, taken from one of his speeches, I instantly thought of another president who came out of Illinois and who was a great inspiration for Obama, namely, of course, Abraham Lincoln, and thought of this soul-stirring work, one of my favorite in all of the repertoire, that was written during a dark time, a time of great stress and strife, the darkest days of World War II. It was 1942 that Copland
received a commission from the conductor, Andrei Kostolanets, one of several composers approached to write special patriotic works. And they were to each center on a great American. And Aaron Copland initially thought that he would write a piece inspired by the poet Walt Whitman. But when Kostolanets said that he had intended it to be a political figure, Aaron Copland said that he felt that Abraham Lincoln was inevitable. And taking the immortal words of our 16th president from various speeches, he then wove around them an impressive musical frame that is one of the great testaments to humanity in music. We're going to hear it, performed by the great James Earl Jones, legendary voice, whom we claim as one of our own here in Michigan for his spending his formative years on his grandparents' farm just outside of Manistee. It's where he found his voice and discovered his love of acting. It's right here in Michigan. He's heard here as narrator with the Seattle Symphony under the direction of Gerard Schwartz in Lincoln Portrait by Aaron Copland.

Fellow citizens, we cannot escape history. That is what he said. That is what Abraham Lincoln said. Fellow citizens, we cannot escape history. We of this Congress and this administration will be remembered in spite of ourselves. No personal significance or insignificance can spare one or another of us. The fiery trial through which we pass will light us down in honor or dishonor to the latest generation. Even we here hold the power and bear the responsibility.

He was born in Kentucky, raised in Indiana, and lived in Illinois. And this is what he said. This is what Abe Lincoln said. The dogmas of the quiet past are inadequate to the stormy present. The occasion is piled high with difficulty, and we must rise with the occasion. As our case is new, so we must think anew and act anew. We must disenthrall ourselves, and then we shall save our country.

When standing erect, he was 6 feet 4 inches tall. And this is what he said. He said, "It is the eternal struggle between two principles, right and wrong, throughout the world. It is the same spirit that says, you toil and work and earn bread, and I'll eat it, no matter in what shape it comes. Whether from the mouth of a king who seeks to bestride the people of his own nation and live by the fruit of their labor, or from one race of men as an apology for enslaving another race, it is the same tyrannical principle."

Lincoln was a quiet man. Abe Lincoln was a quiet and a melancholy man. But when he spoke of democracy, this is what he said. He said, "As I would not be a slave, so I would not be a master." This expresses my idea of democracy. Whatever differs from this, to the extent of the difference, is no democracy.

Abraham Lincoln, 16th President of these United States, is everlasting in the memory of his countrymen. For on the battleground at Gettysburg, this is what he said. He said that from these honored dead, we take increased devotion to that cause for which they gave the last full measure of devotion. That we here highly resolve that these dead shall not have died in vain, and that this nation under God shall have a new birth of freedom, and that government of the people, by the people, and for the people shall not perish from the earth.

0: Lincoln Portrait by Aaron Copland. Our narrator was James Earl Jones, with the Seattle Symphony under the direction of Gerard Schwartz. And with that, we wrap up this special America at 250 edition of Sunday on Blue Lake, and a happy 250th birthday, America. And thank you to all of you for joining in the celebration today, and also joining in as the show moves to the afternoon with this broadcast. This is Foley Shuler, your host for Sunday on Blue Lake. Thanks so much for joining in once again, and I'll be back again with you next Sunday from 1 until 4, and please stay tuned as our music continues here on Blue Lake Public Radio.
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0: That was 11-year-old violinist Laura Gin from New York, New York, performing Niccolo Paganini's La Clochette, Opus 7, arranged by Fritz Kreisler. Welcome to From the Top. I'm pianist Orly Shaham, and I'm so glad to be back with you today to host this wonderful show. We have five very special young musicians to introduce you to today, including an 11-year-old violinist who moved with her family from Sydney, Australia at 7 years old to attend the pre-college program at the Juilliard School, and a 6'5" high school senior from Englewood, New Jersey, whose viola is almost as tall as he is. Now let's meet 11-year-old Laura Gin, whose charming performance of Paganini's La Clochette, Opus 7, arranged by Fritz Kreisler, we just enjoyed. Welcome to From the Top, Laura.
1: Hi.
0: It's so much fun to play with you. You're so flexible and you seem to really enjoy the piece. You're in such great command of it. I had a great time playing with you.
1: Me too.
0: Are there any details in this piece that make you like ultra aware of being a violinist, that it was written and arranged by two violinists?
1: Maybe like the transitions from like the fast parts to the slow parts. I love those parts because I feel like I can express myself a lot. It is kind of hard technically, but you feel like really good after.
0: That violin part sounds fiendishly difficult. Do you ever use parts of this piece as just a technical part of practice?
1: Sometimes when I'm practicing my trolls, I use this part.
0: That is fiendishly difficult, and it's so natural for you. What is it about that that's hard?
1: Because your arm has to like control the bow, and your fingers have to cooperate with your arm to like accent each note. So it's kind of hard to do that. It takes practice to do that.
0: That's the right hand you're talking about, the bow arm. Do you have to coordinate any special way with the left hand to make that happen?
1: Yeah, because if you don't coordinate, it's going to like sound like a mess. So you have to practice slowly, like both hands.
0: When you're actually performing that spot, are you thinking about every single one of those steps or are you sort of letting go of all of it?
1: I'm just letting go and like I just think in my head that you can do it. I have some notes that I can focus on, my anchor notes.
0: So like landmarks that you know you're going to get to. That's great. Can you tell us a little bit about where you were born and how you got to New York?
1: I was born in Sydney, Australia. I wanted to play the violin, and at first my mom was like, no, it's going to be too hard. But one of her friends was encouraging her to get me a violin, and so I should start playing. And so finally she bought me one when I was 6 or 7, and I just started playing, and it was really fun. And after 1 year, my mom was like, maybe we should go to Juilliard. And my teachers were like, oh, you're definitely not going to get into Juilliard. You're so tiny, and you've only been playing for 1 year. Uh-huh. But I got in. The first year it was COVID, so I couldn't go anywhere. I was just online in Australia.
0: So you didn't even move the first year?
1: No, the first year I just watched the Zooms and I did the homework. And like the second year, my parents made the decision to move to New York. I have like a bigger sister. She's 27. She took over our family business, so I could come, and so she's supporting me right now. Without her, I wouldn't be able to be here because I wouldn't be able to afford it.
0: Wow. So you said you were 6 or 7, you got this violin. How did you even know violins existed?
1: When I was 5, I just saw people playing the violin. I was like, I want to play the violin as well.
0: So how do you divide the music side of you and, you know, the regular person?
1: Well, there's not many people that like play music professionally around me. So that's kind of hard because I want to relate to people when I play. So it's good that I have Juilliard. But I like doing like normal things in life as well, like hang out with my friends. I used to be obsessed with Squishmallows. So I used to go to every store and I used to try to find like every rare pet that I could find. Uh-huh. So yeah, I was obsessed with that. And there was also a time I was obsessed with slime.
0: With slime? Did you ever make your own slime?
1: Yeah, I made a lot. I have like a bunch in my home and now I've abandoned them.
0: Do you have a favorite performance? Is there a recording that you take out again and again? Sorry, I'm using old people terminology. Is there a recording you click on again and again?
1: Paganini Cantabile.
0: That's a beautiful piece.
1: I click mine.
0: You like your recording? I love that. That's great. Because of course, your recording does what you think the piece should do, which is exactly what you did with me today. And I really appreciated that part of playing with you. Thank you so much for playing
1: with
0: me. 11-year-old violinist Laura Jin, originally from Sydney, Australia, now living with her family in New York City. Now let's meet 17-year-old violist Quincy Eby from Englewood, New Jersey, who's here next to me, poised to play. Hi, Quincy. Welcome to From the Top.
2: Hello. It's a pleasure to be here.
0: What will we be playing together today?
2: We'll be playing excerpts from the Rebecca Clark Sonata for viola and piano.
0: Great. Whenever you're ready, let's take it from the top.

0: We just heard 17-year-old violist Quincy Eby playing an excerpt from the first movement of 20th century composer Rebecca Clark's Sonata for Viola and Piano, with me, Orly Shaham, on the piano. Quincy, it's such a beautiful thing to collaborate on this piece. You have this incredible calm disposition when you play it. Does that come naturally, or is that something you actively cultivate?
1: Well, I'm actively working on it every day, whenever I perform. Whenever I'm practicing, it's super difficult to keep yourself calm during a performance, but I'm working very hard on it. With a piece like Clark, I feel very at home in it.
0: What are some of the biggest challenges and the greatest joys of this particular piece for you?
1: Most of the time, these composers, they're also pianists, like Brahms, Clark, and that leads to a lot of great piano parts. And sometimes I feel like, oh, I'm watching the pianist play a million notes and I'm just sailing on top of it. But it makes for some really great music.
0: Well, and from the pianist's perspective, yeah, we're dealing with these millions of notes, and then you have this incredible beauty that you are providing over it and putting it all together. You know, when the piano part is just by itself, it often feels just very harmonic, and you add the lyricism and the melody in a way that is just so satisfying. Why do you think this particular sonata, the Rebecca Clark Viola Sonata, has become such a staple of the repertoire for viola?
1: Its incredible beauty is a big part of it. But I also think that the story behind it has a lot of good meaning. She was writing it for a competition, and then when it was submitted, most of the people thought that she didn't write it. They were like, oh, how could a woman write this?
0: Right.
1: There's so much intricate detail that it's just amazing. She was great.
0: Yeah, absolutely. Do you have any specific images in your mind when you're playing, for example, this movement?
1: Well, it's a very heroic movement, right? When I play the opening, I think of a hero. I think of my sword, my shield. It's so glorious in that way. And there's also a poem that goes along with it. It's about the glory of youth and this godlike feeling. It's very interesting to me.
0: And isn't it wonderful how she's able to contrast that with this incredible intimacy, right? This very personal thing that happens in this movement, too.
1: Well, I think that's part of the appeal of it. You have this duality of both. It heightens each character.
0: Not only did I love hearing you play your beautiful viola, I'm loving looking at your beautiful viola. Can you tell us a little bit about your instrument?
1: Oh, of course. So this instrument is currently on loan to me. It's a 17¼. It's by Douglas Cox, wonderful viola maker.
0: 17¼, so that's on the large side for violas, right?
1: Yes.
0: Since our listeners aren't looking right at you, can you tell us how tall you are?
1: I'm about 6'5".
0: So obviously you need a big instrument in order to be able to sort of fit the size of your body. Does it get heavier when it's bigger?
1: Well, that depends on the instrument, because my viola is actually very light, even though like I do sometimes experience shoulder death if I'm practicing for too long. But that's just, I guess, a perk of viola playing.
0: Do you come from a musical family?
1: Yes, my father's a trumpet player.
0: Does your dad actually still take out the trumpet?
1: Oh, do you ever play with him? He does. I mean, I used to practice some scales with him a while ago and maybe play a little bit of repertoire with him.
0: Nice. And I hear you have another special person in your life that you maybe sometimes play with?
1: Yes, my twin brother. He's a pianist. I mean, he's not heading in that direction entirely, but he still plays, and that makes me very happy, because even if you're not a professional, music is a very important thing to have in your life.
0: Absolutely. So tell me about your journey in music.
1: Well, like every good violist, I started on the violin. There are a couple of us who started on the viola, and for those people, I have utmost respect for, but I started on the violin. I played a lot of chamber music. I worked on my solo repertoire, and then I applied to Juilliard Pre-College, where I now study under Ms. Huang and Ms. Carr.
0: Fantastic. Thank you so much for talking with us today, Quincy, and for your beautiful music.
1: Thank you. It was a pleasure.
0: 17-year-old violist Quincy Eby from Englewood, New Jersey.
2: 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And from BritBox, from the world of Jane Austen in The Other Bennet Sister to the rolling Yorkshire hills in A Woman of Substance, BritBox is committed to helping viewers find their next

My main extracurricular pursuit would probably be editing for The Philippian, which is our weekly publication. And I felt that that pursuit was actually really interesting in that I was exploring a lot of areas of campus and meeting a lot of people that I wouldn't have otherwise been speaking to or have met. And through that, I feel like I was able to really expand the breadth and depth of my experiences at Andover, which is what led me to a lot of my other interests that I currently hold. The experiences that I've gained at Andover mixed with music in a way that I was able to, rather than balance my life with music, use music to balance my life. Having 2 or 3 hours that I always set aside for music making and practicing really helped ground me in the current moment. And just the fact that the music I'm playing is from such a long time ago, it kind of reminds me of this scale of time and helps me come to terms with the fact that whatever difficulties I'm experiencing in the current moment will pass. Today, I'll be playing Chopin's Mazurkas Opus 59, number 2 and 3. The mazurka is, of course, the Polish dance. And Chopin's mazurkas, I feel like, are very special because they use a lot of Western European compositional elements that kind of conflict a little bit with the form of the original Polish folk dance. But I feel like in that sense, Chopin here is really trying to express that he wants to pay homage to his roots in Polish folk identity, but incorporate his own ideas after he left Poland. This set of mazurkas specifically was composed in 1845, and this is towards the end of his life. So when I approach this piece, I'm thinking of it as a sort of departure from his youth, almost. It feels like a very mature style Chopin piece. A lot of his works, I feel, come from emotions that might be more familiar to younger people. So I feel that sometimes when I'm trying to play, say, Brahms or Schumann, emotionally speaking, it's almost incomprehensible. Some of my teachers have told me that, you know, the only way to really play this better is just to simply live longer. At the same time, he did write this while very close to his death, so there is that feeling of knowing you don't have much time left in life that is definitely more severe than my knowledge of knowing that I don't have much time left in high school. But I do feel that connection of departure. Andover has been a place that I've been very happy to call home for the past 3 years, and knowing that I only have 1 year left is a very bittersweet feeling. And I do want to make the most of it. And I suppose that feeling of giving everything you have in the name of good times, good memories, and friends is something that could come into these mazurkas. But I do think that this piece is one that will grow alongside me, and I'm excited to see where it goes as I also gain more life experiences to put into it.

0: That was 16-year-old pianist William Guh from Chester Springs, Pennsylvania, performing the Chopin Mazurkas Opus 59 in A-flat major and F-sharp minor.
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2: 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From the estate of Joan B. Kroc, whose bequest serves as an enduring investment in the future of public radio and seeks to help NPR produce programming that meets the highest standards of public service in journalism and cultural expression. And from the sustaining members of this NPR station.

Welcome back to From the Top. We're being treated to a program of music from the Western classical repertory. I'm here with Jack Kent Cook, young artist, 17-year-old viola player Joo-hee Kim from Palisades Park, New Jersey. Together, we'll be playing part of the third movement of Johannes Brahms's Sonata for Viola and Piano No. 2 in E-flat major, Opus 120. When you're ready, Joo-hee, let's take it from the top.

0: We just heard 17-year-old violist Joo-hee Kim playing part of the third movement of Brahms' Sonata for Viola and Piano No. 2 in E-flat major, with me, Orly Shaham, on the piano. Welcome to From the Top, Joo-hee.
1: Hello, thank you for having me.
0: Such a pleasure to play with you and to explore this music with you. Can you tell us a little bit about the journey you've had with this piece? Was it love at first sight?
1: No, actually, I really hated it in the beginning because it was so difficult for me to understand. I started this piece when I was pretty young, around like freshman year. Mm-hmm. So I actually had no idea what I was playing. Like, it's very mature. So
0: yes.
1: I feel like as a young person, I couldn't understand the intense emotions that he was going through in his life while he was writing this piece. So for me, I had a very difficult time understanding it. I felt very frustrated, but I think I had some kind of like moment where I was like, yeah, this was Brahms' intentions. I love this piece too.
0: And you clearly have a real feeling for this movement now. So could you pinpoint what is it that makes it so mature?
1: I feel like this piece and Brahms' nature in general is that he has a lot of different emotions going on, but he doesn't express it very well. And in the beginning, I thought he was being stupid. Like, why would you not show your love? Like, please express yourself a little more. But I think as I got older, I also started to not express myself, like going through puberty and everything. And that's when I realized like Brahms was not being an idiot. He was just being a person. And I've like started liking this piece more and more, and it just came through. I actually have this sketchbook where I draw like the stories of the pieces I play.
0: Nice.
1: And for this piece in particular, I had a really hard time getting the feel of what I was supposed to be drawing or like imaging. I feel this piece is like a narrative of someone's entire life in the viewpoint of someone old, someone that's lived their entire lives already.
0: Yes.
1: And this piece in particular feels very dreamlike, imagining when they were in their prime or in their youth, falling in love, enjoying their life.
0: Yes.
1: And they come to a realization around the end, not really of regret, or more of understanding that, oh, I'm not this young person anymore, but I still got to live on.
0: Yeah, absolutely. I think that's very, very true. Why do you think this piece has become such a staple, really part of the core repertoire for the viola?
1: Well, the viola does not have a lot of rep, so we got to take whatever we have. But even though this piece is written for the clarinet and the viola have very similar tones, I feel. I think if the viola was switched into a wind instrument, it would probably be the clarinet. And just the tone fits the viola so well.
0: There's something about this range. It's lower, but it's not as low as you can be. It's somehow very personal in this way.
1: And I feel like the viola has such like a human quality to it. It's imperfect. And the range is very similar to a human's voice would be. It's not too deep. It's not too high. So I feel like it touches the human soul.
0: I love that. Do you come from a musical family or are you the only musician?
1: My dad, he was an opera singer.
0: Wow.
1: Yeah. And my brother is actually a pianist.
0: Do you ever play with your brother?
1: Yeah.
0: That's great. Now, I'm asking you all these questions, but I understand you have some interviewing experience yourself.
1: Yeah.
0: Where do you do that?
1: I'm the producer of our school's like news and things like that. But I also do like, I started this volunteer group to teach Korean and raise money to help students gain the educational needs they want to and they deserve. So with that foundation, I do a lot of interviewing with students so that they can get more fluent in Korean and just practice their Korean with me as the interviewer.
0: Congratulations, Joo-hee, also on your Jack Kent Cook Young Musicians Award.
1: Thank you.
0: What will you be using the scholarship money for?
1: This bow.
0: Whoa, okay.
1: And my Manus pre-college tuition. And probably a lot of lessons. I've already done some lessons. It's been very helpful.
0: Fantastic.
1: Yes.
0: Well, I can't wait to hear where you go next. Thank you for being with us today, Joo-hee.
1: Thank you.
0: Jack Kent Cook Young Artist, violist 17-year-old Joo-hee Kim from Palisades Park, New Jersey. Finally, we close out today's show with one of the great works for piano. 16-year-old pianist Daniel Hendy from Princeton, New Jersey, will perform the Transcendental Etude No. 10 in F minor, Appassionata, by Franz Liszt.

0: We just heard 16-year-old pianist Daniel Hendy perform the Transcendental Etude No. 10 in F minor by Franz Liszt, nicknamed Appassionata. Welcome, Daniel. So great to have you.
1: It's great to be here.
0: What are your favorite parts of playing this piece?
1: You know, there's a sort of fiery aspect to it when you're starting to play the piece. And even when you're learning, it's just those two-note slurs, and it's sort of this call and spoken word, and it really responds to you. And I find that really special.
0: It's such an athletic piece. Do you find yourself preparing differently for that?
1: With any kind of piece, there's a sort of athleticism to the way you have to play it. Even like from Bach to Mozart to even something as romantic and ferocious as this, you still have to have that certain sense of attack to every note and preciseness to every note. But I do think with a piece like this, you do want to feel this like overarching grandness.
0: Yeah, absolutely. Was it a piece that you fell in love with right from the beginning?
1: Yeah, it was really, from the moment I really approached the piece, I sort of felt like, oh, this is something I would have written if I could. Not to say that I am at Liszt level of composition, certainly not.
0: I love that because I think, you know, when you play Liszt at the piano, you can't just play Liszt, you have to be Liszt. And you're really doing that when you're playing this piece. Are either of your parents musical?
1: No. The story that I used to always tell is that they sat me down at a keyboard back when I lived in Singapore a long, long time ago. I don't even remember this, but in them retelling it to me, there are just these moments they sort of, you know, assumed I had a talent for it or anything, and they put me on the piano and they were like, maybe you should do this. And then they took me to a teacher, and that first teacher just fully rejected me. They said, he's too young. You know, you shouldn't start playing.
0: How old were you when that happened?
1: It was 4, which is actually unique because a lot of musicians start even earlier than that. But I guess that this teacher, it was different. But she sat me down, showed me some scales. I repeated them after her, apparently perfectly. I have no recollection of that either. And then she sort of said, sure. And then, you know, the rest is history, so to speak.
0: Amazing. And you found your way to the piano because you were presented with a keyboard, or did you consider other instruments?
1: I guess it really never came to instruments. I mean, we had a keyboard, right? Not even a full-size keyboard, but it had sort of these demo tracks, and I sort of copied it.
0: Nice.
1: And my parents said, maybe when we come to America, he should start on the piano.
0: So you started only when you came to this
1: country? Yes, yes, yes. And that was maybe 2 years or a year after.
0: And I know your background, it's not from Singapore. Where's your family from originally?
1: So my family's Persian. I was born in Canada, so it's a huge, like, we've traveled. Even like where I live now, Princeton, it's my home, but I've definitely had many homes. And I think it also has this musical analogy of you gain a different like appreciation for everything as you move from place to place. Obviously in America, you have this, you know, deeply rooted conservatory culture, and pianos, you learn it as an art, you learn it to win competitions. But when I traveled in other places around the world, it's even more seen as something that's just beautiful and you enjoy, and you see people on the street performing, and you see, you know, people in their homes and they have an instrument and they've never had any type of, you know, formal education. And that was really special to me.
0: So given that you have this diverse background in musics, what is your relationship to specifically the Western music canon?
1: I think that Western, you know, tradition has been more my home and where I felt comfortable, especially the harmony and polyphony. I know that it's definitely something special about other cultures' music. My parents play a lot of Persian music, so I've listened to it and I've really gravitated towards it as well.
0: Tell me a little bit more about your experience with Iranian music.
1: There's instruments that, you know, we're all familiar with, piano, violin, and it's a lot of it. But then there's also these, you know, exotic instruments, at least to me, that when I traveled to Iran when I was like, I think 10, I experienced, and that was just a different world. And their sound was so unique, and there's quarter tones, you know, that's very non-Western music. You can explore different places where you've never been before.
0: Yeah, it has a very different emotional impact. If you were to describe the piano as a person, how would you describe the piano for you?
1: For me, it's something that, you know, you really have to latch onto and you form a bond with it. You know, you sort of fall into this relationship with this instrument, and it's always, you know, a quest, and it's always a mission to try to get something that you can almost imagine it in your head. And it's always this perpetual journey, because at the end of the day, you can't be perfect. I think it's all in the journey, you know, as you're trying to get those sounds, eventually you get to somewhere where you can feel content with where you are.
0: Thank you for sharing your journey with us, Daniel. You inspire us all with your curiosity and your passion.
1: Thank you so much for having me.
0: 16-year-old pianist Daniel Hendy from Princeton, New Jersey. I want to thank all of you discerning from the top listeners for spending this musical hour with us. And thank you to our young musicians who bring new life and vision to the classical repertoire. Your playing generates so much hope and optimism for our future. I'm pianist Orly Shaham. This episode was recorded at Sound on Sound Studios in Montclair, New Jersey, with engineer Liv Burnett. William Guz music was recorded at Futura Productions with engineer John Weston and assistance from Chris Wilson and Mara Jimenez. 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

0: Hattie Floor and his orchestra, Summer Girl, starting another round of the Retro Cocktail Hour. This appears on a CD called Holiday in Brazil, featuring tunes drawn from the brilliant music catalog in Germany. Welcome to the Retro Cocktail Hour, where the music is always shaken, not stirred. Daryl Brogdon here at the underground martini bunker, that below decks hideaway, watched over by our giant Moai, Fred the Head.
1: I don't throw shade. I am the shade.
0: That he is. Ahead of us in this hour, Cal Jader from probably his most popular album, Soul Sauce. Also new music by the Nomads, Lexotica, and the new Les Baxter Orchestra. But wait, there's more. We'll hear from Barbara Moore, whose voice is featured on a lot of Production Library records. And there's Spy Jazz by Lalo Schifrin. There's no password required for this party. Just bring your... Yes, I own the smoking jacket attitude for the Retro Cocktail Hour.

That's 101 Strings, conducted by Les Baxter, for Affair in Aruba, a tune from the album K-Mango. This is one of the last of the first-generation Exotica records. It came out in 1970 on the budget label Allshire Records. Before that, Tanya, a tune composed by pianist Lonnie Hewitt for Cal Jader's album Soul Sauce. This has got to be one of Cal's finest albums. It came out in 1964. Besides Cal at the Vibes, it's got guitarist Kenny Burrell and percussionist Willie Bobo and Armando Peraza. Thanks for digging the tunes here at the Retro Cocktail Hour. I'm Daryl Brogdon. Later in this half hour, we've got something new by the Nomads, an album called Cocktails for the Brokenhearted. Next, here is the new Les Baxter Orchestra. They made their debut at Tiki Oasis a couple of years ago. This is Les Baxter's Simba.

That's a bit of music from the Sylvester Production Library. It's called Beach Party, composed by Keith Popworth, and here on the Retro Cocktail Hour. Before that, Funji Mama, a tune composed by trumpeter Blue Mitchell and played here by the Nomads, a band from San Francisco, in their new album, Cocktails for the Brokenhearted. It's available at bandcamp.com. It's the Retro Cocktail Hour. I'm Daryl Brogdon with singer Joni Summers, joined by guitarist Larendo Almeida on an album of Bossa Nova. It's coming up in the next half hour. But now, here's a group called Voices in Latin. Barbara Moore did the arrangements on this album. She also played piano and sang on the album. Barbara is best known, I guess, through her work in production libraries over the years. From the album Something Cool, here's The Look of Love.

Guitars and Lovers is the name of that one. It's Anthony Maurer and his orchestra for an album called String Scene, and here on the Retro Cocktail Hour. Before that, Quiet Nights of Quiet Stars, done by Joni Summers on the album Softly, the Brazilian Sound, where she's accompanied by guitarist Laurindo Almeida. And Rio Magic, a tune from the KPM library by Neil Richardson, who spent much of his career writing music for production libraries. This tune shows up in the movie OSS 117, Lost in Rio. You're with me, Daryl Brogdon, for the Retro Cocktail Hour, where in just a few minutes we'll hear the new exotic sounds of Lexotica, plus Serge Gainsbourg and Lalo Schifrin. The Retro Cocktail Hour is right here each and every week on stations throughout the nation, including KPTZ, Port Townsend, Washington, WIUP, Indiana, Pennsylvania, and the stations of Wyoming Public Radio. 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

The Tony Martinez Quintet and Bernie's Tune. This was 1954. Tony's band had a rotating cast of characters, and although I can't tell for sure from this record, it's possible that Tony's joined here by Eddie Cano at the piano and Jack Costanzo on bongos. Still to come in the Retro Cocktail Hour, we'll hear from Serge Gainsbourg. Since his death, he's become revered as kind of a music legend in France. Like the man said, sometimes death is a good career move. Also, Joe Fender, which was not his real name. As Joe Fender, he only did one record, and it was 1974. That's coming up. Next is a band from San Francisco called Lexotica. They have a new album, Introducing Lexotica, that's available now at bandcamp.com. They describe themselves as a tiki-themed space-age lounge group. Now you're talking. From their debut album, this is Guy from Altadena.

The music is by Lalo Schifrin. It's called simply Tilt, and it's from a spy movie called The Liquidator. You're on the Retro Cocktail Hour. This was one of many 007 wannabes that came along in the mid-1960s. I don't know if The Liquidator made much of a splash at the box office, but the music by Lalo Schifrin is terrific. Ahead of that, Cool Air Café by the notorious Serge Gainsbourg. He was very popular in France, but he was also quite often in trouble with the authorities for the sexual content in many of his songs. I don't know if there was anything objectionable in Cool Air Café, but then I don't speak French. Also, we heard Sid Dale and his orchestra with A Man and a Woman. This is on Love Isn't Just for the Young. That's one of the few albums by Sid Dale that were released to the general public. Most of his stuff is for production libraries, which were available only to media outlets. Well, the clock on the wall is saying, nope. And who am I to argue? We got to get out pretty quick, but first, thank you so much for joining us here at the Underground Martini Bunker. I'm Daryl Brogdon, always glad for the pleasure of your company. 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And why not join us on Facebook? 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The link is at retrococktail.org. And we'll leave you with Joe Fender and his orchestra. Joe was really the German band leader, Frank Blyer, who, for some reason, had about 10 different phony names that he used from time to time. Maybe he owed somebody money. Roses and Rainbows on the Retro Cocktail Hour.

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0: 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The weather forecast for West Michigan calls for partly cloudy skies tonight. There's a 20% chance of showers and thunderstorms with lows in the lower 60s. Tomorrow, mostly sunny with a 20% chance of showers and thunderstorms in the morning with highs in the mid-80s. And for Tuesday, mostly sunny skies with highs in the mid-80s. Please stay tuned. 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
1: It's been a steamy week here.
0: Oh, my goodness.
1: New York and New York City. That was, of course, the famous record with
0: Ella Fitzgerald and Louis Armstrong, mm-hmm, in Summertime.
1: They did the whole Porgy and Bess canon.
0: Yes, it's a great record.
1: So yes, we're having a little picnic this weekend. I hope everybody, the lake is perfect. We dove in the other night. It's just as warm and lovely as possible.
0: Yeah. And we are in the midst of, the phone may ring during all of this because...
1: dishwasher.
0: We have a new dishwasher.
1: Nothing is ever easy.
0: No.
1: Well, of course, our cabin is a crumbling old relic, so...
0: So we took out the crumbling old relic because we had to. It just stopped.
1: We literally had it like put together with duct tape, and finally I just looked at it and said, I think we deserve a dishwasher. Yeah.
0: And we also were using it as a sound machine at night.
1: Yeah, you turn it on a bit.
0: So we said, let's get a new one, and they brought the new one. And of course, it was... Everything was perfect except for the thing that broke off on the top and the thing over there that needs to be replaced that they can't do.
1: Yeah. So other than that, we have a big hole now in there. But if there's a, like, God forbid, a tornado or something, we can just hide in that little
0: space.
1: Like
0: a, now it's a, what do they call it? Shelter. It's like a...
1: we had the most remarkable experience the other night.
0: Yes, we did.
1: On Saturday night.
0: A week ago.
1: At a place called Little Island off 13th Street in Manhattan on the west side that Barry Diller built. This island in the middle of in the river, which we sang. And my friend Tina Landau, my wonderful friend, brilliant friend, is the kind of curator of. They built a 700 seat amphitheater, and basically the back of the house is
0: the Hudson and New
1: Jersey.
0: The
1: Hudson River, and you were. I have a video of you singing, scatting with like sailboats going by.
0: Yeah, it was great.
1: I wept through the whole thing.
0: It was wonderful. It was a great night.
1: And it was Pride weekend, so there was all that going on, that joyfulness, and Tina with all, you know, there was always bubbles at the end.
0: Right.
1: So we're back a little bit. It felt really, really good. What do you got?
0: Actually, I have Ray Charles singing "Oh, What a Beautiful Morning."
1: There you go.
0: Ray Charles on Radio Deluxe.
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cities. The sounds of the earth are like music. All the sounds of the earth are like music.

0: That's Ray Charles and Oh What a Beautiful Morning. I first heard him sing that on Saturday Night Live. He hosted the show and sang all his great songs, and that was one of them.
1: I know, I long for that time on Saturday Night Live. I mean, all the people that played on that show, now it's just kind of me because I'm old, just sort of people I've never heard of who I don't know what they're doing.
0: I mean, it's if you go back and watch Van Morrison's performance, they like had a carpet under the band. Like it was like the band set up, just so set up over there, and they mic'd it up, and it was so live and amazing. And now it seems so auto-tuned.
1: Well, yeah, I mean, I was there. I worked there when I was in my early 20s, on and off. And, you know.
0: And the show was in black and white. It's a little joke. Sorry.
1: And I would be there for like those rehearsals, and you know they had Broadway performers.
0: You were there. Miles Davis was there.
1: I was there with Miles Davis. I got to meet Miles Davis. It was his first performance back.
0: You know, the Lincoln Center Jazz Orchestra should be on Saturday Night.
1: Absolutely,
0: Live. Would be amazing. Well, right, I'm John Pizzarelli. You are
1: Jessica Malassi. We'll ponder that during the break.
0: Yes, we will. It's a July 4th weekend edition of Radio
1: Deluxe. 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

0: Segment two from the Deluxe Cabin on July 4th weekend began with...
1: That was a wonderful Sean Colvin and a record she made called Uncovered. She did one of my favorite records ever called Cover Girl back in the early 90s, I believe, when I first met you. I was listening to that record. Every little thing he does is magic. I was like grooving to the Sean Colvin.
0: Well, this is a program called Radio Deluxe, and we're on in 60 cities every weekend and sometimes during the week. 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I have a wonderful guitarist I'd like to play for us now, if you're up for it.
1: Sure.
0: It's sort of apropos of a lot of things. It's called We'll Have a New Home in the Morning. It's from the Lost Music of Willard Ropes.
1: And love this record.
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1: In the morning.
0: Actually, we'll build a new home in the morning.
1: I love that record.
0: It's from
1: They're playing again down at the Ear Inn.
0: The Ear Inn gentlemen are all playing now.
1: Downtown on the west side.
0: John Eric Kelso, Munisteri and the boys.
1: I really want to get down there and see them.
0: Yeah, it is. It's wonderful what they've been doing. And, you know, actually, I have a little jazz number. Can I throw one at you?
1: Sure.
0: I was looking at that album. I think it's called Once Upon a Summertime, and it's a Blossom Deary record. It was the third one she did for Verve, and it's with Ray Brown, Ed Thigpen. She plays piano, and Mundell Lowe is the guitarist. It's the same record Moonlight Savings Time is on, and this is Down With Love.
1: Oh, I love it.
0: So this is great. Blossom Deary on Radio Deluxe.

0: I love that record. It's those first three for Verve are just tremendous, wonderful records. That's Blossom Dearie and Down With Love.
1: It's just a simplicity to, you know, the way the songs are. The clarity.
0: The way they were recorded and the way she laid it all out there.
1: Varnish anything. Perfect. It's just sort of, she sang the song.
0: A perfect 1 minute and 42 second song. I'm John Pizzarelli. You are?
1: Jessica Mulaski. There's somebody on a boat floating by us.
0: Uh-oh. Okay, keep an eye out. It's High Tide on Radio Deluxe.
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0: segment three from the Deluxe Cabin began with.
1: That's my buddy Kate McGarry singing Can't Help Loving That Man of Mine with her husband, I believe, Keith Gans. Wonderful, wonderful guitar player.
0: Well, that's fantastic.
1: Miss her. Miss them.
0: Yeah. It's we haven't seen anybody in such
1: a long
0: time.
1: The other night, I mean, the other night on Little Island, I mean, what a design marvel.
0: Yeah.
1: Because there's underneath it all, there's this there's trees and it's beautifully landscaped. And then underneath it, there's actually dressing rooms and all kinds of stuff going on. And
0: it's a really well put together stage because they do have the side, you know, the vomitorium, I guess they call it.
1: They have vomitoriums. Very good.
0: Yeah.
1: So you could actually, knowing Tina, because she's one of those wonderful directors, she could do, you know, Shakespeare out there or something. She will do amazing things. Wonderful night. I don't know where. I digress.
0: No, it's quite all right. You know, going out on the road with Mike Karn and Isaiah J. Thompson. So here is Isaiah J. Thompson and company playing Roughin' It on Radio Deluxe.

0: Isaiah J. Thompson, one of our great lights of young jazz musicians.
1: I know, he's just, piano there. He just like Maddie, he got his master's at Juilliard 2020. So he didn't graduate into anything either.
0: He got his bachelor's and his master's. He was on the 5-year plan. Yeah, so he got it all in one fell swoop.
1: Mm-hmm. Wonderful young
0: so,
1: man.
0: If you come out and hear us, out in the West Coast especially, that's our heat advisory popping up on my phone. It's going to be 1,000 degrees for the next week. You can see Isaiah with us in Catalina. We've confirmed Catalina.
1: Yay.
0: Bar and Grill.
1: Los Angeles.
0: And Seattle and Newport Beach. I missed one in there somewhere, and I can't remember where it is. So we play Mr. Taylor singing on the 4th of July.
1: Has to.
0: It's time.
1: Obligatory.
0: Right? James Taylor on Radio Deluxe.

0: That's James Taylor from October Road and a song called On the 4th of July. I'm John Pizzarelli. You are?
1: Jessica Malasky.
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0: The final segment of the first half of Radio Deluxe began with...
1: That's Gregory Porter from a record called Nat King Cole and Me, where he just did sort of loving arrangements of recreating the Nat King Cole songbook.
0: That was a smash record. It was really great.
1: Beautiful.
0: We first heard him on The Cruise, and he came, I think, just from winning the Grammy, and it was just stunning.
1: He was wonderful in person.
0: And, you know, July would be complete without a performance of Sleigh Ride in July from Julie London, her Calendar Girl record. Are you ready to hear that?
1: Who wrote the song?
0: Actually written by Jimmy Van Heusen and Johnny Burke.
1: Sleigh Ride in July. Okay.
0: Julie London on Radio Deluxe.

0: That's Julie London and Sleigh Ride in July from Calendar Girl.
1: That was your first experience as a young child.
0: Reading a calendar.
1: Reading a calendar.
0: Yes. If you saw the cover, you'd know what Jessica was referring to.
1: I want to Google that. I don't think that would hold good water.
0: It's interesting
1: right now.
0: That they found 13 tunes. I think Bobby Troup wrote one called The 13th Month. And then he wrote two songs on it. Arthur Hamilton, who wrote Cry Me a River, I think has two songs. Bob Russell has a song. And of course, this one, which was Johnny Burke and Jimmy Van Heusen. It's sort of an interesting concept. Whose time has come, I believe.
1: Yeah. Mm-hmm.
0: What do you have to finish up the first half of Radio Deluxe?
1: I have a song called Good Morning Cowboy.
0: Ooh.
1: As sung by Cyril Amé from a record called Smile.
0: And I believe the guitarist is Diego Figueiredo.
1: Figueiredo.
0: Enjoy.
1: He's a skater.
0: Yes.
1: Figueiredo.
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2: 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You make my life a pattern.

0: Cyril Amé and Diego Figueiredo.
1: Good morning, cowboy.
0: Good morning, cowboy. I've heard that.
1: A lot of cowboys in France where Cyril Amé is from.
0: Well, it's...
1: Do they have French cowboys?
0: Yes, maybe they do. I will have to ask if you want, if you know about that. It's info@radiodeluxe.com. I'm John Pizzarelli. You are?
1: Jessica Mulaski.
0: This is July 4th weekend here in the States, but we would be remiss if we did not say Happy Canada Day, which was July 1st. So our listeners up in Canada.
1: Toronto and all over the country.
0: All over. Yeah. Great part of the world. Okay. I don't know. It really is.
1: No, how can you not like Canada?
0: Right?
1: Yeah.
2: A 1, 2, 3, 4.

0: On the next Jazz Night in America, did you hear the one about a banjo player, a harpist, and a drummer? No punchline, just great music. Meet the Beat Trio. Bela Fleck, Edmar Castaneda, and Antonio Sanchez. Next time on Jazz Night in America, I'm Christian McBride.
1: Coming up in 1 hour, here on Blue Lake Public Radio. There's a chance of showers and thunderstorms tonight, about a 30% chance of that, with a low of 63. Mostly sunny tomorrow with highs near 83, a 30% chance of rain in Muskegon before 8 a.m. this Monday. And Monday on Lake Michigan between Grand Haven and Whitehall, north winds at 10 to 15 knots, backing northwest early in the afternoon. Mostly sunny and waves around 1 foot. 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

0: second half of this July 4th weekend edition of Radio Deluxe began with Sarah Vaughan and her trio singing They Can't Take That Away From Me from her album Swinging Easy. And I thought we would do a number of things associated with the Gershwins.
1: Love it.
0: So here is Frank Sinatra and They All Laughed from his album Trilogy on Radio Deluxe.

0: Frank Sinatra and the band Laughing It Up at the end there. That's a Billy May arrangement. There were three albums in the trilogy collection, The Past, The Present, and The Future. Billy May was The Past. The present arrangements were Don Costa, and Gordon Jenkins did The Future. It's very interesting, The Future.
1: He write everything himself?
0: The Gordon Jenkins thing, I think he did a lot of that. He may have had a lyricist, but you have to listen to it to really have it be explained to you.
1: Okay.
0: There's not a lot. I can't divulge the rest.
1: All right. The future. Maybe yes. We'll... Is there anything we could play on the Earth?
0: Someday, maybe we'll play the part about Pluto.
1: Did he get the pandemic in there? Or anything?
0: No, he didn't get... he
1: didn't
0: missed
1: see
0: the pandemic.
1: That one coming.
0: Here's Ella Fitzgerald to sing our wedding song with the verse from the George and Ira Gershwin songbook. Ella Fitzgerald and I Got Rhythm on...
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1: There you go.
0: So to finish out this little segment of Gershwin things, actually here is a song called Gershwin, written by Toninho Horta. So guitar and voice, and as a little tribute to Gershwin.
1: Great Brazilian guitarist, yes. Writer, oh, singer,
0: sensational.
1: Everything.
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0: Wasn't that great?
1: That was fantastic.
0: That's Tonino Horta from his album Moonstone and Gershwin. I'm John Pizzarelli, and you're
1: Jessica Malasky.
0: And this is
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0: Segment 6 from the Deluxe Cabin began with the great Leslie Odom Jr. singing America the Beautiful.
1: Beautiful.
0: This is July 4th weekend here in the States, but we would be remiss if we did not say Happy Canada Day, which was July 1st. So our listeners up in Canada.
1: Toronto and all over the country.
0: All over. Yeah.
1: Vancouver, we have friends who listen there. And
0: great part of the world. Okay. I don't know. It really is.
1: No, how can you not like Canada?
0: Right?
1: Yeah.
0: So I have some jazz. What do you have before I insert myself into this program again?
1: Pardon me. you just put me on the spot.
0: Want me to pick one?
1: Yeah.
0: I have Fred Astaire singing I've Got My Eyes on You from Mr. Top Hat, a Cole Porter song on Radio Deluxe.

I don't want you to feel when you go out for a meal with my rivals in town that I mean to track you down, or that when out you sail for a date down in the dale, there's a dictaphone under every stone and a bloodhound on your trail. However, I've got my eyes on you.

I've set my spies on you. I'm checking on all you do from A to Z.

0: That's Fred Astaire from Mr. Top Hat. Mm-hmm. I believe that was the original name of the record that he did with Oscar Peterson and all those gents, Ray Brown and company. It's a beautiful cover of him. He wore
1: the belt.
0: Ties as belts. Yeah. It's just fantastic. That's a great record. And a Cole Porter song. I thought since we hadn't heard that song ever, I thought we'd play it. So what do you have for us, Jessica?
1: Oh, how about a little Rosemary Clooney? Would you like to hear a little cool of the evening these hot summer nights?
0: Yes, this is a song that I sang on Broadway.
1: With Margaret Whiting.
0: Margaret Whiting. So here's Rosie Clooney to sing in the cool of the evening.
1: From the Essential Clooney.
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0: Rosemary Clooney and In the Cool, Cool, Cool of the Evening. I think that's Johnny Mercer and Hoagy Carmichael. Mm-hmm. How about that?
1: Well, yes.
0: Oh, you know, just reminded me. Obviously, Radio Deluxe, if you want to know more about it, the program you're listening to, go to johnpizzarelli.com. 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If you like what you're hearing and want to see what we look like, every Thursday, 6 p.m. Eastern on Facebook Live, John Pizzarelli Official page, and on Instagram, John Pizzarelli Official. We do a show called It's 5 O'Clock Somewhere.
1: I've had so many people come up to me on the streets of New York and say, I listen to you every weekend. Because I guess

0: more weeks of that still?
1: Well, we're going to keep going when we can. Yeah. I don't think we should stop because people don't want us to.
0: Well, I will be going to when the West Coast.
1: When you go to the West Coast, I'll stand there with some sock puppets.
0: You could do that. That wouldn't be a bad idea.
1: Yeah, I'll be like the, what was her name with Lamb Chop?
0: Yes, I remember. Sherry Lewis.
1: Sherry Lewis.
0: That's right. I'm John Pizzarelli. You are?
1: Jessica Malasky. And we're aging ourselves as we speak.
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0: Segment 7 from the Deluxe Cabin began with...
1: It's one of my favorite records growing up as a young kid. I think it was 1971. It was young. Nielsen Schmielsen, which is not to be confused with A Little Touch of Schmielsen in the Night.
0: Yes.
1: Nielsen Schmielsen, that was a song called Early in the Morning. That's a Harry Nielsen song.
0: I have to tell you, it's an eclectic mix today.
1: It's a very eclectic mix. That's what we're known for.
0: That's right.
1: Are we known for anything? Maybe our eclectic mix.
0: Maybe our eclectic mix. Well, speaking of which, keeping it as eclectic as possible, from Broken Hearts to Blue Skies, here's Susanna McCorkle singing Stop Time.
1: Oh, I love this song.
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1: Richard Maltby.
0: That's right.
1: David Shire.
2: 2 months old.

0: That's a beautiful song Susanna McCorkle just sang called Stop Time. Like you said, Maltby and Shire, right?
1: Mm-hmm. It's a show called Big.
0: Big.
1: Musical version of Big. And I can't listen to that song now that our children both have their own apartments and are sprung out into the world. Actually, I had Maddie's passport in my little place where I kept all my things, and I handed it to her the other day and said, you need to have your passport. You live in your own place now. And I was like, I almost started crying.
0: Well, it's those little passages. Mm-hmm. There's also Coffee Black is from that show.
1: Yeah, there were a lot of wonderful
0: songs.
1: It was
0: a good little show.
1: Yeah, I mean, David Shire is really a brilliant composer.
0: Well,
1: I mean,
0: they're a great team.
1: He wrote that song, It Goes Like It Goes. He was, you know, did a lot of film work.
0: Goes Like It Goes was the Academy Award winning song with Norman Gimbel.
1: Mm-hmm. And they weren't speaking to each other at the time.
0: Yes. Well, Norman Gimbel, I believe, was upset that he had to write the lyric again. They wrote another song. And he said, we shouldn't have to write another song. And Dave said, let's write another song. So angrily, Norman Gimbel said, let's do it. Okay. They wrote the song. It won the Academy Award. They hadn't spoken in months since they wrote the song. They got on the elevator to go to the press room together, the only two on the holding their Academy Awards, and Norman Gimbel said, I guess I have to talk to you now. Just
1: well,
0: amazing.
1: David Shire being one of the kindest, sweetest people, human beings in show business.
0: And a superb musician, a great composer.
1: And pianist.
0: Yes. Speaking of which, a great composer, Pat Metheny, has a song called Is This America from his album Day Trip. I believe Christian McBride is the bass player on this. Are you ready to hear it?
1: Yes, I am.
0: On Radio Deluxe.

0: That's a beautiful record. It's Pat Metheny from an album called Day Trip, and that was called Is This America? I'm John Pizzarelli. You are?
1: Jessica Mulaski.
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0: The final segment of Radio Deluxe this week on July 4th weekend here in the States began with...
1: That was Dinah Washington from the complete Dinah Washington singing in the Sunny Side of the Street. We actually had that experience the other day. It was so hot. And we were running around Manhattan and going down to 13th Street and coming back to get changed. And you just were, we were just so wet.
0: Can we walk on that side of the street?
1: And we literally just kept walking on the shady side of the street.
0: Yes, it worked out much better
1: for us. So in New York City, there really is such a thing as the sunny side of the street.
0: Mm-hmm. Yes. Well, I was just looking at what I wanted to play, and I have a number of sort of Americana things, but I also have some standards, too. What direction would you like to go?
1: Standard. Give us a good standard.
0: Well, here is John Coltrane and Duke Ellington's playing Duke Ellington's In a Sentimental Mood from 1962 on Radio Deluxe.

0: Duke Ellington and John Coltrane from a really great record they made together in 1962, and that was In a Sentimental Mood. But you know, Freddie Coley.
1: I know, I was talking to his grandson.
0: Tracy.
1: So I thought we would be nice to close the show with wonderful, wonderful Freddie Cole. This is a swinging version of Because of You.
0: Fantastic. 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
2: 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Because of you, our romance

0: to the strains of The Last Train Home, and that was the late, great Freddie Cole, and Because of You. We hope you're having a great July 4th weekend.
1: Crank up those barbecues.
0: Get the barbecue going, and hope you're putting your feet in a cold bucket. Because
1: I'm going to go jump in the water right now.
0: I think it's time. Let's head on down to the dock. Last one in is Rotten Egg.
1: Yes.
0: And happy Canada Day to those of you above the border here of the United States. It's been a pleasure.
1: Talk to you next week.
0: We'll talk to you next week. This has been
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That saxophonist Joe Lovano from his brand new album called Paramount Quartet with Fanfare for Unity. We'll hear Joe Lovano this Wednesday with saxophonist Mark Turner on Thursday and the great Paul Gonzalez on Friday. This week, jazz from Blue Lake after 10 o'clock. My name is Lazaro Vega, inviting you to listen.

0: Banjo, harp, and drums. Who puts those together? Bela Fleck, Edmar Castaneda, and Antonio Sanchez, that's who. They come together as the Beat Trio.
1: Or also known as the world's most unlikely band. Because I would dare to say nobody has ever seen this combination of instruments. And neither had I.
0: That's Antonio speaking. I'm Christian McBride, and this is Jazz Night in America. Today, three extraordinary musicians from different traditions finding their musical zone as one. Hear it take shape in this first tune, Kaleidoscopes.